0: complete cardiac arrest.
1: Clancy's mother, Paula Musgrove, revealing her daughter became increasingly anxious, once telling her she had thoughts of harming the children, but testifying she'd not thought about having Clancy committed.
2: Fox's Kristen Goodwin. The prosecution argues Clancy planned to kill her three children. She has admitted to strangling them, but her lawyers say she was experiencing postpartum psychosis and shouldn't be held criminally responsible. Luigi Mangione's state murder trial in the killing of UnitedHealthcare CEO Brian Thompson, which was set to begin September 8th, has been postponed as his lawyers seek to have the case thrown out on double jeopardy grounds following his guilty plea last week on federal charges. 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
14: Mark Levin here. This is the Power Hour, by the way, after this segment. A really cool guest. She has her, I think it's her first book out. Remember, I told you, I'm very selective about my authors. I think you're going to like her a lot. Just very, very cool guest. Very smart, very classy. A family friend, as a matter of fact. I don't bring on all family friends, as you know. I can't even think of the last one. Can you, Mr. Producer? No, I can't think of anyone. It's not that we don't have friends. It's just that why would I bring them on radio? Nonetheless, I think you're going to like it. I want to continue with this piece in the Wall Street Journal that I ended with last hour, that the Iranian regime is taking steps to get ready for more battle, and they're digging in. For the 4 billionth time, I don't know why we're not arming them. Now, it's true that we don't know if they are or not. That is our government. But with all the leaks that occur out of this, you know, out of this operation, I think we'd know one way or the other. It goes on, Kuwait takes those risks by Iran seriously. In early May, the tiny Gulf sheikdom said its security forces had intercepted 6 Revolutionary Guard troops. They used a rented fishing boat to land on Kuwait Island, separated from Iran only by a thin strip of Iraqi territory. Some Iranian political figures had suggested the Revolutionary Guard could launch ground raids via southern Iraq if the U.S. were to threaten Iranian territory like Karg Island. Some Gulf officials said Iran's recent behavior is fueling uncertainty about relations with the much larger, newly more aggressive neighbor after the war. They don't care about that. You know what they see in the Arab Gulf states? You know what Iran sees? By the way, their sect of Islam is different from most of the Arab countries, just so you know. They see weakness. And one of the reasons, as I've pointed out, that they attacked these Arab countries in the first place months ago, everybody was saying, all the experts were on TV. This is widening the war. It's a huge mistake. They're out of control. No. They did that because they knew the inbreds, the princes, the kings, the dictator. They'd run to the president and beg him to sue for peace. Find an off-ramp. I hate that phrase. We always come up with these phrases that these leftists use. The off-ramp. Go for the off-ramp. So they knew that they would get pressure from Saudi Arabia and Qatar and these other countries, and that's exactly what happened. That's exactly what's happened. Poor little Israel's there saying, no, let's fight them. Let's get this over with. Let's go on. What else are they doing? There's a new Revolutionary Guard Commander-in-Chief, Ahman Vahidi, who's been officially on the job since Mark was formally given the position and tasked with powerful offensive operations against the enemy. That's what they're working on. They're not playing defense. They're not wetting themselves. They're not giving up. The decree appointing him said Monday. The next day, General Mohammad Reza Naghidi, an advisor to Vahidi, said the paramilitary force must be prepared to take operations into enemy territory. See? Now, to step up internal security, Khomeini returned veteran Hossein Tayyib, a close associate who led a deadly crackdown protest in 2009, to the helm of the Basij, the internal police. Supreme leader tasked him with pivoting the volunteer force into a popular intelligence network in the wake of 2 wars that showed how thoroughly Iran had been breached by Israeli intel. When this war first broke out, when we were going on offense, when these guys had their backs against the wall, and then we stopped, That was a historic mistake. And that's the way it'll be seen. Now they are reorganizing, they are reconstructing, they are developing tactics to counter our tactics. I'm sure they're getting more from the communist Chinese and North Korea, our new friend, our new buddy. I'm sure this is going on. Big mistake. We have all the time in the world, we're being told, but all the time in the world is helping them. Economically, no. But does it sound like the Iranian Republican Guard Corps is affected? No, they're unaffected. There's a redistribution of resources to them. To them, as the internal police state is even more aggressive than ever before to ensure that there's no effective revolution, of course. Iran was pursuing a two-track policy while its diplomats pursued a peace deal with the U.S.-Iranian leader Khomeini, the new one, was taking steps to prepare the security apparatus for an expanded confrontation that may be initiated by Tehran itself. The Revolutionary Guard used the calm created by the Memorandum of Understanding to lay the groundwork with allied militias around the region to step up attacks if needed, sending advisors to Iraq, Yemen, and Lebanon to discuss the plans. See, while we're telling the Israelis, you need to pull out of Lebanon, and you need to pull back on in Gaza, and you need to do this, and you need to do that, we are forcing the most lethal and loyal and capable ally we have. Not Saudi Arabia, not Qatar, not any of those weasels. The Israelis and Netanyahu. We are creating situations for them where if they are attacked, they will be in a weaker position now when we are going to need their help. Whether people want to believe it or not, that's the truth. The Houthis struck Yemeni government forces backed by Saudi Arabia and declared the Bab al-Manab Strait that links the Red Sea to world markets closed to Saudi Arabia. So here we have these international waterways, whether it's the Strait of Hormuz or this particular strait, that the Iranians are claiming and taking. It's what they say. The militant group has fired on Saudi ships, complicating the kingdom's efforts to export its oil and raising the supply risk for global markets. And that's why the Saudis are saying, sign something, gotta do something. Saudi Arabia and Iran-backed militias in Iraq have launched drone attacks on its oil facilities. Saudi Arabia said they have. Revolutionary Guard threatened Gulf states that it would destroy their energy facilities if the U.S. were hit. If the U.S. were to hit them on their oil sites. Now, here's the point. A few months ago, we were told, and this is why, that if their oil fields are hit, that there will be a worldwide depression. So they tried that when the Arabs did with our government. Had seemed to have some impact. And then now it's other arguments and other impact. You know, you have an enemy, you got to defeat the enemy. You got to finish it. We don't want a forever war. We really don't. We want to end this. We want to end this. And does this sound like it's Israel's war to anybody? Seriously? Really? Israel's not being hit. Israel's not being hit. We need to finish off this regime to protect us, apparently to protect the Arab countries, too. We have all these bases in these Arab countries. I've pointed it out on TV. I've talked about it here. We have no base in Israel. None. We have one site that's a radar site with 100 troops there, which means off and on about 30 of them working at a particular time, to monitor what's going on in that area of the world for us. It's a radar system. That's it. We literally have a score of bases in these Arab countries. In these Arab countries. Jordan, the UAE, Oman, Saudi Arabia, Kuwait, Qatar, of course. In all those countries. How come nobody talks about shutting them, by the way, Mr. Producer? How come nobody says, you know what, I'm sick of the money we're spending in these Arab countries. I'm sick of it. How come nobody says that? Isn't that funny? I'll be right back.
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0: White Blonde Jew. Alyssa Rosenheck, you're going to love this book, whomever you are. You're going to love this book. And I think this is going to turn out to be a classic. I truly do. I think this book is going to turn out to be a classic. It's endorsed by Sandra, or her friend Sandy Heggie Parker of Heggie Ministries, Flora Hassan Nahom, Dr. Sheila Nazarin. She's great. You've seen her on Fox. My wife, oh, she's really great. Rankin Sherling, Ph.D., Associate Director of Declaration of Independence Center for the Study of American Freedom at the University of Mississippi. I'm telling you are going to love this book. If you trust me, and I hope you do by now, I know authors and I know books. And this book, you're going to have trouble putting down. As a matter of fact, my wife keeps trying to grab it from me, and I'll give it to her after the show. But I want to encourage you to get it on Amazon.com right now, White Blonde Jew. But Mark, I'm Christian. You'll see it applies to a lot of you too. White Blonde Jew. But Mark, I'm a brunette, folks. Check it out. You're going to love this book, White Blonde Jew, Amazon.com. Grab it now because it comes out tomorrow. 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
6: The talks continue. I'm Lisa Lucera, Fox News. Even as the memorandum of understanding with Iran has ended, President Trump says the U.S. is negotiating a ceasefire and again claimed the U.S. is in control of the Strait of Hormuz.
7: We have a blockade. We control it with a blockade. And I like the idea of declaring it a territory.
6: The president made similar comments about the Strait last week. In an interview with Fox News earlier, he threatened Oman, which he claimed was interfering in the Iran talks, which has angered at least one member of Congress.
8: Virginia Democratic Senator Tim Kaine says he will file a war powers resolution after the August recess to protect U.S. ally Oman. Quote, President Trump is increasingly deranged in his one-man campaign to threaten and initiate wars all over the globe.
6: Fox's Lucas Tomlinson at the White House. Hawaii officials assessing the damage after Tropical Storm Lala roared through over the weekend.
9: Hawaii Governor Josh Green noting while the hurricane was downgraded to a tropical storm, it left over 28 inches of rain in parts of the state.
10: Most important thing is we didn't see significant loss of life. Some people have struggled because we haven't had services, and some people will continue to struggle if they don't have power in their homes or if they have to tend to family matters.
9: The governor noting at least 100 homes had been damaged or swept away on the Big Island. At least 100,000 are still without power.
6: Fox's Kristen Goodwin. The State Emergency Management Agency is urging people to stay off the road, saying there are still hazards in some areas, including downed power lines. The CDC says vaccination rates for kindergartners have declined, against with exceptions reaching a record high, with just over 4% of children exempted from vaccine requirements. That's up from 3.5% the previous year. This is the fourth consecutive year of rising exemption rates, mostly for non-medical reasons. The U.S. is experiencing its worst year for measles cases since 1991. 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
21: And, oh my God, I can't believe they're walking over the Israeli and the American flag. Like, suck my dude. They can do whatever the they want with the American flag and the Israeli flag. I wipe my ass with the American flag.
22: Hell yeah.
21: As a communicator, especially as a communicator that is in the United States of America, I understand the utter moral depravity of the average American. In order to make a more convincing argument, I always try to message to the room that I'm speaking to, if that makes sense.
23: Well, his messaging is all over the place now. That, of course, Hassan Piker, friend of Democrats, who, by the way, saying he's going to sue Scott Jennings over the one where the voice says, go back to a happier time when black people were being lynched. It says that remark was taken out of context, and apparently he's saying, his claim is that Scott Jennings has not given an accurate description of what those remarks meant. Yeah. Welcome, my friends, to the Monday edition of Bo Snerdly's Rush Hour, fastest hour in American media. Scott Jennings has not given an accurate description of what those remarks meant. Welcome, my friends, to the Monday edition of Bo Snerdly's Rush Hour, fastest hour in American media. Scott Jennings has not given an accurate description of what those remarks meant. Yeah. Welcome, my friends, to the Monday edition of Bo Snerdly's Rush Hour, fastest hour in American media. The Tupac Shakur murder trial, all these decades later, is overweight. Opening statements in it. I'm not familiar, and I don't mean that to be disparaging or anything. Apparently, this young lady, she rose to fame in the movie Heroes when she was 16 years old, had interesting problems with the paparazzi. She talks about one incident where she felt a kick in the back of the leg. And somebody kicked her, turns around, there are all these photographers there. They just wanted to get a reaction out of her, so that's what they do. And the things that she said to her at such a young age were appalling. And then she had an abusive relationship with someone else I don't know, a name I don't know, a Brian Hicksonian or Hicksonin or something like that. But anyway, she apparently, from what I've been reading, it may have been drug-related. I'm not 100% sure, but I did think she was only 36 years old. And it made me think about something right before the show. You know, I said to myself, thank God, and I really mean this, thank God that I survived my 20s and 30s. And I want to give a shout out or say something in praise of the squares, the uncool, the people that do not feel the urge to try to be cool, the people that aren't swayed. And I was not one of them when I grew up. I wasn't. You know, there were a lot of things that I did, some of it peer pressure, some of it my own decision, that looking back on it, I have to say, thank God I survived all of that. It's truly a blessing, because easily it could have went the other way when you're young and you don't realize. You understand, because intellectually you understand that some of the behaviors that you engage in are risk drugs. Even if it's, you know, weed back in the day or whatever, reefer or whatever it was. But it caused me to think of when we were coming up, what was square and what was cool. Early on, we were sort of conditioned by peers and by, I guess, in a way, media narratives and personal narratives of what it was to be a cool person. You had to drink. You had to, if in the age of sex, drugs, and rock and roll, all three. If you were a dude, you know, you had to have a certain level of maturity with the ladies, multiple, because that's what made you cool. You had to show up a certain way, otherwise you were ridiculed, and that ridicule sometimes begins in school. At a very early age, I mean, I remember in elementary school being called a lame. That was the thing. Oh, you're lame. You're lame if you behave. You're lame if you study. And you don't want to engage in outlandish behaviors. Or you don't want to misbehave. You're a goody two-shoes. There's something wrong with you if you want to stay in between the lines of what your parents and what your church, what your moral upbringing is. If you wanted to stick in those lanes and not do anything wrong, there was a certain amount of ridicule attached to that. You're goody two-shoes. You're a lame. You don't want to take the and you look at the way that it is now revealing itself. Outrageous behavior is now profitable because you can do outrageous things, and if they're outrageous enough that you post them on social media and other people see them and are either appalled or humored by them, you have monetized the misbehavior. You have monetized bad behavior, and you see that every day, all day on social media. You see it in the way that some of these influencers and even people that are not influencers are taking risks that I need the perfect shot. No longer is it just I'm going to take pictures of what I'm eating for breakfast, lunch, dinner. I'm going to take pictures of myself at all times. Glory to me all the time. But now you have cases where people take extreme shots that in some cases have led them to die. To die. Because they had to have that shot that nobody else could get. There was a guy last week who fell from a waterfall that was, it was roped off. And you see this in some of the national parks. You see this in parks. It's not just here in this country. It's around the world. And no, I'm not going to pay attention to the rules. I'm going to break the rules, take the risk, because I need the shot. And he died. He fell because it was deceptive in, you know, it was slippery, whatever it was. He fell. So those of you that didn't grow up with that kind of peer pressure don't know what it's like. I just got a note from America's Most Caffeinated Mom. She's thankful she didn't have that kind of peer pressure growing up. A lot of us did, especially if you wanted to be a musician, if you wanted to play in bands, if you wanted to be an actor or an actress at a young age, if you want, you had to fit in. If you wanted to be successful, it was you had to be cool. And I just want to give a shout out to all of you people out there, and I know there are many who never felt the need to be cool, who were just okay inside yourselves with being who you are without having to be that person that was so cool. And if you had to go through the ridicule of being the goody two-shoes or the one that did not bend or break the rules. When you reach a certain age, you realize, man, if you were one of those and you've reformed like I am, or you think you've reformed, it's like, wow, thank you, God, for seeing me through those years when I was trying to be something to impress other people. Because it is not everything that it's meant that you think it's going to be. And I say that, and again, I'm not trying to blame this actress for her own death. I don't know what happened here to this girl. I just know she's 36 years old. And her life is over. And when you reach a certain age, you realize how young 36 still is. And for all of you whose children actually listened to you, and or even if they didn't, but you gave them the wherewithal to come back home to the things that you taught them about not giving in to peer pressure, not giving in to having to feel that you are being pressed into being something else. Good. I think it's more difficult than ever if you have children now, young children. It is so difficult to keep them in a good place where they can realize their self-esteem without having to be a rule breaker, risk taker, be cool, be hip. Because of all these influences that are out here now, influencing behavior and being paid for it. It is so difficult for young parents to raise their children to be self-reliant, self-responsible. It's so difficult. And one thing that will help more than anything else, the thing I think that kept me in line to the extent that I was kept in line, was all those years that I sat in Grace Methodist Church, in Sunday school, in church, because it does matter. It matters when you have, and I'm not saying it has to be, whatever your religion is, whatever your spiritual beliefs are, it is so important to help your children understand that there is something beyond self. There is something beyond you that is important than your own existence. And it is key that they start that lesson early. Because no matter what else you go through in life, those are the lessons that somewhere in your consciousness you will not forget. So I'm sorry, this young woman, again, I don't know her. I don't know her career. And I'm not trying to make any disparaging remarks about her. I just see a 36-year-old young girl dead from what I guess is an overdose. And it makes me sad. And it also makes me grateful. So there you have that. We're going to get on to some of the news of the day, the other news of the day. What we got here, Carlos?
0: This is We Got the Beat by the Go-Go's.
23: Yes. The Go-Go's leading us off here on Monday's Bo Snerdly Rush Hour. That is because Belinda Carlisi has a birthday today, born in 1948. 1982, the Go-Go's go to number two with this one. James Golden Snerdly with you here. We'll be right back. Don't go away.
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17: Miles Davis. That is, I'm doing the bumper music myself because we don't have it in the library. And I had asked, can we get this in the library? Well, we can't do it today, but next year we'll play it. If God willing, we're here next year and I'm here next year and we're all here. That's because today, ladies, today is the day in 1959 that Miles Davis released the Kind of Blue album, which is regarded as jazz greatest record and Miles Davis masterpiece. A lot of critics call it jazz greatest record. It is certainly one of the Miles Davis masterpieces. And it has been called one of the best albums of all time. It influenced jazz, rock, and classical genres. It has led writers to also say that it has, music writers, is deemed one of the most influential albums ever recorded. So it was released on this day in 1959. Miles Davis, the song that I love the most on that album, is So What, which was what I was humming. The after you get past the piano prelude on the song and they jam into it. Beautiful record. Miles Davis, and just remember the great Miles Davis. Also, I screwed up the name. It's not Carlisi. The Countess of Conspiracy sent me a note. Excuse me. Her name is pronounced Carlisle. So it is Belinda Carlisle's birthday. I would say I knew that, except it's too late for that now. I did not know how she pronounced her name. And I appreciate the heads up on that from the Go-Go's. So, now, when we get back, we've got a lot to cover, by the way, my friends, on this, the fastest hour in American media. We are going to hear from Governor Greg Abbott on something. Also, the people out running for president are out making noise, like Andy Beshear. Ro Khanna is definitely running for president, and he's all over the place, and so much more. So keep it right there, and do not go away.
2: 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Here's Jake Novak.
18: 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The Slate, which features hand-crank windows and no radios or screens, is going for just under $25,000 and is supposed to be available by the end of this year. Keep on charging. With Movin' America, I'm Jake Novak.
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26: The states accuse Meta of using addictive features like infinite scrolling, personalized recommendations, and constant notifications to keep young users coming back, even as the company knew about the potential for serious harm, including anxiety, depression, and sleep problems. Meta strongly denies that, saying, quote, "We stand by our record of creating strong protections for teens and look forward to making our case in court."
25: Fox's Claudia Cowan. Cleanup underway in Hawaii after tropical storms slammed into the islands.
27: The worst damage is on the Big Island, where more than 3 feet of rain turned
0: streams into raging rivers, washing out roads and bridges and cutting off some communities there.
25: Fox's Katie Byrne. 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
30: But the fact of the matter is that the momentum is on our side and that we're winning and that we've won the generational argument and that millennials are radicalized.
31: And I have a local city councilman that has this saying, woke one was crazy.
32: Woke one was crazy. Okay, that's
31: and,
32: interesting.
17: Yeah, that, of course, Alexandria Ocasio-Cortez. There's a big backlash in some quarters over her going public with freezing her eggs. Apparently, she broke up with the fiancé, whatever, she's freezing her eggs. Yeah, Carlos, she's available, bro.
33: Take a walk, like I go by her district, see how she's doing.
17: Yeah, that's right. Go by her district, see how she's doing. Yo, baby, you got your eggs frozen? You cool? I'm good. Yeah. This is the day, ladies and gentlemen, in histoire that Nirvana shot the video for their huge hit, Smells Like Teen Spirit, in 1991. The video would win Nirvana the Best New Artist, Best Alternative Group at the MTV Video Music Awards in 1992. And also, they were named the most played video on MTV Europe in the year 2000 by the Guinness World Records. So what a song, what a video. Nirvana. James Golden, Snurly with you. That whole egg freezing thing, I'm sorry, I don't have time. But if maybe Saturday, if we can revisit it, if people want to talk about ALC's eggs, I don't. But, hey, some people might want to. Governor Greg Abbott, I don't know whether you've heard about this, in Dallas-Fort Worth, DFW, where I have flown into DFW many times, or sometimes anyway, there was a proposal put forth, the sketches were done, everything, the project was moving forward for a Muslim-only room in the airport that would be for the practice of absolution where you know, wash your feet and so forth. Cut 16, Greg Abbott, governor, was on Fox News discussing it. We may not get to the whole thing. It's about 4 minutes long, but we'll play as much of it as we can.
8: You stopped down the installation of some planned Islamic foot washing stations at Dallas-Fort Worth Airport. You wrote to Transportation Secretary Sean Duffy, these facilities appear designed to single out one subset of the population for special treatment based on religion. I'm unaware of either airport installing standalone facilities to meet the particular needs of the many other religious groups represented across Texas. That is illegal. Both airports are government-owned facilities. Both the federal and state constitutions prohibit the government from facilitating this kind of discrimination. You're referencing George Bush International Airport as the other airport under discussion here. And that airport, IAH, already has one of these foot-washing stations. So I want to ask you, are you advocating that that existing foot-washing station get pulled out?
9: So both for any proposed or any existing facilities like that are simply unconstitutional and illegal. Let me explain what I did here as well as what I've done before, and that is any Muslim-only location like this or any Muslim-only event in the state of Texas, we've shut down. You cannot have a Muslim-only washing station in an airport. You can, and before that, shut down a Muslim-only event in Grand Prairie, a Muslim-only event at school districts in various regions across the state of Texas, because that is very simply illegal. One factor weighing in here with the airport, and that is there are two different parts of an airport, one of which is governed by our local cities, the other which is governed by the federal government here by Secretary Duffy. If it is before you get to the TSA check-in, that's governed by the city, and the state of Texas is going to crack down and eliminate funding for that city if they don't comply with the standard that I've articulated. Once a passenger gets inside the TSA checkpoint, that is then governed by the federal government and is subject to Secretary Duffy to make sure that they, too, crack down on and eliminate these washing centers because they are in violation of the United States Constitution.
8: Okay. You've argued also that government neutrality toward religion shouldn't mean eliminating religious expression. That was an argument that you made during the Ten Commandments in Classrooms debate. Is there an argument here that applies to that? And I ask because there's a conservative activist, Ryan Fournier, who wrote in the New York Post, or was quoted rather, this isn't about pushing an ideology, it's basic airport management. People washing their feet in standard bathroom sinks creates soaked, slippery floors and breaks the counters. Low-level voodoo basins keep the restrooms dry and safe for everyone. The comparison being made is that, you know, the Ten Commandments you said were not only religious but historical. It wasn't a religious-only argument. Is there a similar argument that these critics are raising now that's valid, or would you say that it's not?
9: So you're talking apples and oranges. I'll walk through it very quickly. There are special facilities allowed for those who are Muslims. There must also be special facilities allowed for Christians, for Jews, and literally dozens, if not hundreds, of other religious faiths of people who are coming through our airports. And that simply is unfeasible. Second, let's go back. To be clear, I personally argued the Ten Commandments case of a monument on the Texas Capitol grounds to the United States Supreme Court and won by making clear that the Ten Commandments were part of the legal system and traditions of the state of Texas from our beginning to who we are today. And we are just teaching components of what made Texas history what it is by the Ten Commandments, such as thou shalt not kill and other principles like that, whereas these other religious faiths, they don't have the same application over the course of the history of the state of Texas, and hence do not need to be recognized either in our schools or on the Texas Capitol ground.
17: Like, well, that's going to be an interesting argument. We'll leave it there because some people are not going to buy that argument. But if that is Governor Greg Abbott, so apparently this move to install Muslim-only foot washing stations in the airport is not going to go as planned in the state of Tejas. Now, by the way, people are cracking jokes on AOC's eggs, and I'm not going to be a party to that. Somebody wrote, "Why? Ask if they're scrambled already, if they're pre-scrambled eggs." Now, stop now. Another person asked if they were rotten eggs. No, we're not going to make those kind of statements about AOC's eggs. They're her eggs, and... Carlos may want to ask her about her eggs if he ever gets a chance to hang out with her. Since they'll be frozen, maybe Carlos can help her thaw them out. But I'll let the eggs alone. However, AOC was asked. Well, this is kind of funny. Jake Tapper has been asking the governor and asking Democrats in general, but the governor of Maryland, about her statement that woke one was crazy. Because there's not a lot of difference. Woke two is almost, or in some cases, worse than woke one. Woke two is what the DSA have been giving us. And Wes Moore, the governor of Maryland, pretends not to know what woke one means. So Jake Tapper had him on. Listen to this, cut eight. This is the governor of Maryland, Wes Moore, with Jake Tapper.
0: Congresswoman Alexandria Ocasio-Cortez seems to have acknowledged the overreach of the 2020 era of progressivism last week. She said, quote, woke one was crazy. Woke 1.0 was crazy. You were asked about that. You said you didn't know what woke one was. So I've been trying to figure out how to ask this question. There's no official definition. I think woke one generally refers to what are now viewed as excesses of the progressive movement, defund the police, a far left view of the world that views the world in terms of only oppressor and oppressee, language policing, holiday policing, cancel culture, positions that turned off a lot of middle of the road voters. What is your take on that era, even if that wasn't part of how you ran or thought or governed? And what does the Democratic Party need to do if they hope to win outside of blue states and congressional districts?
10: Well, it's funny, it's true. I said I don't know what woke one is, but frankly, I don't know what woke two or woke three is either.
17: Right.
10: Just last night, I was over at watching our Shorebirds play, which is our single A affiliate for the Baltimore Orioles over here in the Eastern Shore. And I was speaking to a woman who was just saying how difficult it is right now. When she was saying how gas prices just continue to spike. And, you know, she's a person who's on disability. Mm-hmm. She says she can't work because of her back. And she's now noticing that just getting anywhere to her doctor's appointments are
17: just
10: now becoming oppressively expensive because of gas prices. And I never noticed that during Biden's years. What she didn't come up to me, she didn't come up to me and say, what's your political ideology? She didn't say, what wing of the party do you represent? She was talking about the fact that gas prices are too high.
0: Yeah.
17: Okay. Wait. He won't answer the question. And this woman, they always point to some woman who they never tell us who these people are, who just now noticed that gas prices spike. Didn't notice it the entire time Biden was in office. They weren't too high then. It wasn't oppressive for her to go to her doctor then. But, oh boy, gas prices now are a problem. And you hear the same thing. Listen to Andy Beshear. I want to get back to AOC, too, but listen to Andy Beshear, who is definitely running for president. This guy's governor of Kentucky. Cut two. He was on CBS, and here's the first cut of his.
11: So fix the darn government constitutional amendment. It is time. It should outlaw partisan redistricting and enshrine part of the Voting Rights Act right there in the Constitution. It should create term limits for Congress and the Supreme Court. No more gaming those appointments. It should also overturn Citizens United, and I think call for direct elections of the president and the vice president. That could actually make things work. A big idea that would, yes, change government, but in a way enshrined in the Constitution where people would know it's going to get better.
1: I didn't realize you support abolishing the Electoral College, if you're saying direct election of the president and vice president.
11: Yeah, I've said it a number of times, and it's because in Kentucky, we will never see a candidate for president or vice president unless they're from here. Why? Because people just expect that it'll go one way or the other. It's the idea that someone would get elected not just knowing about seven states, but having to earn votes all over the United States. I certainly think it's time.
17: I'm going to come back to that tomorrow. We have with all the they want to blow it up. You know, I saw another post over the weekend about this whole with the Supreme Court and everything. Look, folks, for decades, half the country.

0: of a liberal Supreme Court, liberals aren't, well, let's just wait until we can get our nominees back. No, their answer is let's blow the whole thing up. Let's put term limits on it. Let's smear it. Let's destroy it. Same thing with the Electoral College. When they win, it's okay. They don't win. Now they want to blow that up too. These people with their big idea is tear it down. Tear down America if we don't get what we want. That is the Democrat position. Ro Khanna. Man, I got some stuff from Ro Khanna today. Let's just give you one. He is still bemoaning the fact that this woman, Francesca Hong-Gon, that she lost the race in Wisconsin. Cut 10. Here is Ro Khanna.
1: Well, Francesca Hong obviously got a lot of attention for a post calling to get rid of Thanksgiving. She tried to explain that. Does that type of rhetoric hurt the overall progressive cause, do you think?
2: You know, I really feel bad for what happened to Francesca. And I know it's fashionable to distance yourself. I'm not. I was proud to endorse her, and she's far more than the caricature that was presented. The main reason she was running was to stop data centers and to have childcare. And she's a daughter of Asian immigrants. Look, I love Thanksgiving.
0: So?
2: I grew up in an Indian American household. We would go to Indian uncles and aunties to have Thanksgiving. We'd watch the Michigan-Ohio State game. But to judge her and caricature her based on a tweet, it was just, I think, unfortunate. And of course, you know, we should love and revere the history of this country, but we also have to understand for someone like her, a single mother, Asian American, how hard it is to break into politics. She doesn't have multimillionaire donors. She doesn't have Speaker Pelosi or someone clearing her path.
0: How hard it is for most Americans that run for office don't have millionaire donors. They get them by engaging with people. But cold, here's something. Benjamin Netanyahu has a billboard up in Israel for his reelect. On the billboard is New York City Mayor Zoran Mandama, Iran Supreme Leader Khamenei, Hezbollah Chief Nassim Qassem, and Turkish President Erdogan. So he's got all four of them. And with Mondami with the other three. Man, that's Bastion. Seb Hashian, the drummer from Boston, has a birthday today. Heavenly birthday. He passed away in 2017. He was performing a set on a cruise ship and collapsed. Gone. 1977, UK single More Than a Feeling went to 22. In 86, number one song, Amanda, Boston, 75 million records worldwide, 31 million albums in the States. One of the most popular rock and roll groups ever. Boston, James Golden Snurley with you. Coming back with the clip of the day. Do not go away. We'll be right back.
3: Rush. 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
2: And now, it's time for the Cat's Corner.
3: I had a fascinating conversation with former Vice President Mike Pence, and he said something that caught my attention. He said...
4: But I tell people, in some respects, I think Republicans have lost their way, but Democrats have lost their minds.
3: Now, that's quite a statement. Here's my view. Americans don't want extremes. The Democrats have always been moderate left. The Republicans has always been moderate right. But we were all Americans, and we all sat down, discussed things, and got things done for America. Americans want common sense. They want safer streets, affordable energy, good jobs, strong economy, and a government that works. We don't want...

0: want men in women's bathrooms. We don't want women in men's bathrooms. Maybe it's time for both parties to stop listening to the loudest voices that are trying to change our way of life. We are all Americans. Maybe some of us have lost their way, but we have not lost our minds. Let's keep America great. Let's keep America the way we all grew up. God bless America. I'm John Catsimatidis, and that's the Cat's Corner.
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13: The clip of the day. You want to hear it. It's the clip of the day.
14: There's been a lot of talk in the media about how horrible conditions are on the USS Lincoln. We have had the military go there. This was a report from Fox with General Jack Keane on a visit an admiral made to the ship.
15: Commander visiting the USS Lincoln.
14: Yes.
15: There were questions about morale and questions about how these sailors at sea for, what is it, 200 days plus and counting, I do believe. And now the USS Washington is going to leave Japan and head for the Persian Gulf and give it relief. General, how significant was that visit and what's important, do you think, that we should understand?
16: Yeah, well, first of all, I did talk to Admiral Cooper. He had a great visit with the troops there. They feel good about what's happening here. I've never seen such misrepresentation in the media of the actual facts that took place. A soldier fell overboard and was rescued. They were claiming that multiple soldiers were committing suicide. Not soldiers, sailors. I don't want to insult the sailors by calling them soldiers. But the reality is the misrepresentation has really been quite significant. I mean, I understand people disagree with the war. I got that. It is, and those arguments should be made. But this, I'm glad Cooper went there. He wrote a great article in a Wall Street Journal op-ed that's worth reading to give you his assessment of what's took place. And it's insulting to these troops. I mean, they've been there for a long time, standing tall, representing the United States. And that's what they volunteer to do. And when they're doing something like that, they really feel good about the meaning and the purpose of what it's about, and their families are sacrificing as well. I mean, we should be very proud of them, wrapping our arms around them figuratively in terms of what they've accomplished. Well done. They're heading home to their families. It's good news.
14: And most of us feel that way. This has been a campaign to smear the Trump administration and the military by the same leftist media that pulls these kind of tricks all the time. We're going to leave you today with the Temptations. That's because Temptation, one of the original tempting Temptations, Paul Williams was found dead on this day in a car parked in Detroit, 1973. We got to go. May God bless, protect each and every single one of you, your families, your loved ones. Love and gratitude for your being here and allowing me to be with you. God willing, back tomorrow for the Tuesday edition of Bo Snerdly's Rush Hour. Until then, my friends, I bid you adieu.
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21: Keep up the pressure. I'm Lisa Lacera, Fox News. As the memorandum of understanding between the U.S. and Iran expires, President Trump says the U.S. remains in control of the Strait of Hormuz.
22: President Trump clearly feels that the U.S. naval blockade is having a cumulative effect on Iran's economy and might ultimately bring Iranian officials to the table. From Iran's words, that does not seem likely anytime soon.
21: Fox's Jonathan Hunt in Tel Aviv. Still, the president indicated the U.S. remains in communication with Iran to try to reach a ceasefire agreement. The president of South Korea speaking out after President Trump said the U.S. will be scaling back annual joint military exercises with North Korea because they send a hostile signal to the North.
23: Kim Jong-un has always treated me with great respect.
21: South Korea's President Lee said the U.S.-South Korea alliance and independent national defense are mutually necessary, and the exercise is defensive and not intended to attack North Korea or raise tensions. The ranking Democrat on the Senate Armed Services Committee, Jack Reed, called the decision to scale down exercises inane. The cleanup underway in Hawaii after Tropical Storm Lala tore through the islands over the weekend.
24: The worst damage is on the Big Island, where more than 3 feet of rain turned streams into raging rivers, washing out roads and bridges and cutting off some communities there. And as recovery begins, officials are already watching another area of low pressure far east of Hawaii that could develop this week.
21: Fox Weather's Katie Byrne in Honolulu. Hawaii Emergency Management is urging people to stay off the roads because there are still hazards, including downed wires and downed power poles. 14 people charged in Pennsylvania in connection with a cocaine trafficking ring that has ties to two fraternities at Penn State. 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
7: 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On Democracy, that's a new book by Simon Schuster getting a lot of attention, so we'll check in with Gil Durant a little bit later on in hour number two. But we're going to start off this first hour, just like we do every Monday, with Scott McFarlane, former CBS newsman, a lover of radio, independent journalist. Good morning, Scott McFarlane. Thanks for checking in.
41: Good to be here. Thanks for having me.
7: You betcha. Let's talk with this Korean news today, because President Trump announced that he was going to
4: stop some training exercises with South Korea because apparently he's such good friends with North Korea. Did I read that correctly?
41: Yeah, he actually seems to be distinctively sympathetic to Kim Jong-un, which is quite a thing to say out loud, McGraw. What they're doing is dialing back exercises that they conduct in conjunction with the South Korean military. And one of the reasons they do that is because it's a wild and dangerous place in parts of the world, and they want the South Koreans to have the best possible capacity. The argument that the president's making is that South Korea was either uninterested or unwilling to support the military efforts in Iran, and that this is some form of either retribution or a response to that. Not sure it's going to go over well with U.S. allies, but a lot of what's happening in Iran is not going over well with U.S. allies.
4: Yeah, you have to look at when you talk about Asia and the Indo-Pacific, you've got to talk about Japan and China. And what does this signal to those two countries?
41: Well, it signals that the U.S. is fickle, or at least not reliable. And that may be a good message to send to some if you're the U.S. enemy. It's not a good message if you're a U.S. ally. The unpredictable nature of Trump's foreign policy is viewed by his supporters as sometimes a strength. That predictable unpredictability gives the United States leverage in world affairs. But geopolitically, this is all new to us. And if it's not showing stability or predictability, this may not rub allies the right way or make us easy to partner with. And I think you're seeing symptoms of that in Iran, where allies who traditionally have our backs are less likely or less willing to engage in us because they don't know what happens next.
4: Yeah. Also, we've got quite a number of troops in South Korea, do we not?
41: We have many thousands, but at the same time, the exercises are as important as the troop numbers, right? And yeah, what you're actually doing, preparing for eventualities, preparing for contingencies, those exercises serve a function. And Trump's response to South Korea saying we're not going to do that anymore makes them less capable and less ready for whatever happens next. And that's not a subtle message, is it?
4: In one time, North Korea was considered the Iran of the Pacific and the axis of evil and never having them have a nuclear weapon. And so we seem to be treating these two adversaries very differently.
41: I think that's right. And I still can't erase from my mind's eye that image of Trump side by side with Kim Jong-un during the first term. I believe it was in Singapore, circa 2019 or 2018. And that image was quite jolting, provocative to have, to platform and give the leader of North Korea an audience like that. I think this is a new version of that for Trump 2.0.
4: Yeah, that's a new new thread line when it comes to foreign policy. He seems to be all over the place. Let's go out to the Middle East with Iran. Still nowhere. The strait is still closed, or in effect closed, very little traffic getting through. Now we hear that Iran and Oman is cutting some type of deal. What do we know about this?
41: I know the president has already issued a threat that Oman will have the S blown out of them if they interfere. So that's not a subtle, it's a pretty declarative, emphatic threat from Trump about that. This was day 60 of that memorandum of understanding when there was to be some conclusion to the peace process under the memorandum of understanding. The Iranian leaders acknowledged that the memorandum of understanding and the significance of this day were evaporated when the U.S. continued military strikes during the so-called peace process. They're nowhere towards a peace agreement, and nobody is saying as much. One thing that jumps out at me as we hit this 60th day and as talk about Oman being blown off the surface, there hasn't been a Pentagon press briefing, McGraw, since mid-May. I mean, it's August, and there's no rule that you have to brief the press if you're the leader of the Department of Defense, but we're at a wartime here, and there are U.S. military service members in extended deployments. I'm just surprised we haven't heard some argument defending where this goes next.
4: Yeah, we'll get to that in a second. I want to stay on this Iran and Oman situation. We're also hearing that the Islamic Revolutionary Guard is filling its ranks with hardliners. So at least they're signaling that they're not looking for peace anytime soon.
41: Yeah, regime change is hard. And I think you can look back to 2004, 2005 for another example of that in Iraq. When they did this attempt at regime change by killing the Ayatollah during the opening hours of this war, there was a statement from the president that democracy is there to be taken by the people, if they'll just reach up and grab it. That is an aspirational thing to say. It doesn't mean it's a realistic thing to say. And I'm not sure anybody here in Washington is surprised the vacuum has been filled by hardliners.
4: Yeah. What do you make of Jared Kushner meeting with Netanyahu, again, trying to create some type of peace in Gaza? But that doesn't seem to be going anywhere anytime soon.
41: The president's supporters will say any bridge over the water we will take, any way to get towards peace, we should exercise that path. Critics of the administration are going to say Jared Kushner is a private citizen with no enhanced security clearance and is not the Secretary of State. Why is he leading this kind of conversation? The critics will be proven wrong. The supporters proven right. If this ends up with a peace deal, if it ends up with nothing, I think you could flip the role reversal there, and critics are going to have a lot to pounce on.
4: Yeah, Netanyahu, it's all systems go. He doesn't seem like he's looking for an off-ramp anywhere soon when it comes to Gaza, though.
41: It seems like he knows how to play Trump. This is from a distance. I'm not in the White House press corps. I don't watch this day in and day out. But I do talk to a lot of members of Congress who have oversight over the military. And they think Netanyahu is playing Trump. They know, he knows just how to push the right button at the right time to get extended support for what I think Netanyahu may be spoiling for, an extended war.
4: Scott McFarland, our guest, for a couple more minutes. I want to talk about that Todd Blanche interview on Meet the Press. And the one thing that I took away from it, in which I, maybe somebody said it today, I didn't hear them, but is it sounds like it's a new day in the Justice Department, and that going forward, the Attorney General is going to be the president's top law enforcement, and he's able to direct him any way he wants, in any way, shape, or form.
41: They're not hiding the ball. They're not being subtle about it. I mean, this has kind of been the theory of the game for a while. They're just saying it now. So what's the consequence of that? I mean, there will be some argument from Todd Blanche's team that, of course, the president runs things. The president is the president. He was elected. He chose the attorney general. He used his political muscle to get Todd Blanche confirmed. What do you expect? Todd Blanche did not take his phone calls? That's a bit of a straw man argument. The Department of Justice has, through our lifetimes, McGraw, built up this aura of or reality of political independence. It doesn't take political orders. If a law enforcement agency, it just enforces the law. If you're going to make them political actors, can you trust them anymore? And sure, it's one thing if you're trying to prosecute the president's political critics. That's going to get some criticism. But if you lose trust as the Department of Justice, as a law enforcement agency, you lose the trust of judges, grand jurors, trial jurors, the public. That's bad news when you're trying to do the rest of your job. The blocking and tackling of law enforcement, McGraw, is chasing down gun runners, child pornographers, and bank robbers. If you lose trust in juries and judges, you got a problem when the risk of the mission is awaiting you.
4: Well, here, but when the shoe is on the other foot, right, are Republicans going to be apoplectic that the Department of Justice is an arm of a Democratic presidential administration? Because that's where we are now. And when Bill Clinton meeting on the tarmac in Phoenix with Loretta Lynch, people's heads exploded. Well, now you've got Todd Blanche saying, hey, not only am I taking the phone calls, I'm doing his bidding for him. It's a new day in the U.S.
41: As soon as the script flips, I expect the reaction to change. You have to keep in mind, though, also, Republicans are accusing the Biden administration of doing that type of thing. They accuse the Biden administration of a weaponized Department of Justice that went after Trump supporters, January 6th rioters, and people aligned with the president and the president himself. If that was a bad thing during that period of time, if you stipulate that happened, well, now you've got a weaponized Department of Justice going the other direction. Not sure the hypocrisy is lost on a lot of people here, but I also am not sure that even fellow Republicans agree that the January 6th prosecutions were a weaponized anything or political at all. People caught on tape ransacking the Capitol, kind of easy to make a case against them.
4: No, I don't. But the genie's out of the bottle, and I don't know if you can put it back in. So the next time there's a Democrat in there, you can expect the Democrat to, you know, whether you thought Biden had a weaponized department or not, the next Democrat's definitely going to have a weaponized Department of Justice, because that's now the norm.
41: I really think that's the emerging story over the next 2 years, starting in January. When the presidential primary cycle begins in January, do Democrats promise to fight fire with fire or restore norms and take things back the way they were? That's going to be a wedge issue. I'm telling you, the first Democratic primary debate, that's got to be the first question. Is the genie out of the bottle, or are you going to try to stuff him back in? Really important question.
4: Yeah, great. That's a great whole line of questioning. How much are you going to try and reverse, and how much are you going to keep as is? Speaking of that, there are primaries, more primaries in Alaska and Florida tomorrow. They got some pretty good races in Florida and Alaska. What are you looking at for tomorrow?
41: Really intense. But by the way, here's a phrase you wouldn't think you'd hear. Alaska, swing state, big Senate race. Big Senate race and U.S. House race there. Nominations through ranked choice voting tomorrow. In Florida, they have a newly gerrymandered map. Fewer competitive seats for Democrats, but there are a couple barn burners on the primary calendar. Governors and Senate nominations are up for grabs. Watch out for this name, Debbie Wasserman Schultz. She has been in this town for more than two decades, been here a long time. She is moving districts, partly potentially for survival. She is going into a district with 40% black voters, and she is running against a series of challengers. Let's see if she can survive the primary.
4: In Alaska, I'm kind of rooting for Dan Sullivan.
41: Yeah, both of them?
4: Two for one odds. Buy one, get two. Two Dan Sullivans are running in the GOP race up in Alaska.
41: You can call it ugly or beautiful. It's American politics when somebody tries to dethrone the Republican senator by running a Democrat who has the same exact name to water down the vote. It's America at its most American.
4: Dan S. Sullivan, Senator Dan S. Sullivan, is taking on Dan J. Sullivan. So there you go. And then a Republican congressman in Florida is now running as a Democrat for governor, I believe. David Jolly, right? He switched parties?
41: He did, and he is perhaps the most formidable Democrat to run for governor in some time. He is a former Republican, helps him triangulate a little bit. He's got a message on data centers and on affordability that may resonate too. Give him a look in a general election. Let's see if he forces Republicans to spend some money where they don't want to spend it protecting Florida.
4: That is Scott McFarlane, and not one word on the reflecting pool. Have you lost interest, or is there actually no news with the reflecting pool this week?
41: A little bit of both, but you know we'll be back next week now that you said it.
4: Scott McFarlane, thank you always for checking in on a Monday and getting us started. Have a good week. Be safe. We'll watch you on cable news, and we'll talk to you next Monday.
41: Same to you.
4: You got it. Scott McFarlane, one of the good ones, and he's nice enough with his time to join us every Monday here to kick things off. We're just getting started. America at Night, back in a moment.
5: America at Night with McGraw-Millhaven.
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4: Hey, anybody here of grandma hobbies? I love this story. Apparently, millennials and Gen Zs are tired of dating apps and doom scrolling and having no social life outside of their fake social media world. So what they're finding, millennials and Gen Zers, are looking to their older cohorts, the Gen Xers, and taking a page from their book as well as grandma's playbook, and they're putting the phone down and they're picking up grandma hobbies. What do I mean by grandma hobbies? Well, crochet, knitting, sewing, embroidery, quilting. Did I say needlepoint? Ceramics, painting, pottery, puzzles, bird watching, cooking, baking bread, you name it. They're doing it because they need and crave social interaction. And not just the doom scrolling they're doing on their phones. The Gen Zers and the millennials are putting down their phones and having trivia nights, Mahjong gatherings, Pilates socials, pottery and craft circles, all of those types of things, because they are tired of the isolation that they receive through their phones. People want more connection and less doom scrolling. Boy, from their mouth to God's ears, I hope, because all social media has done is made us antisocial. Stay right there. We're going to talk to a leading think tank gentleman on what's going on with Iran and Oman, and what does this mean for the Middle East? Of course, with Jared sitting down with Benjamin Netanyahu. And then next hour, Gil Duran, journalist, has written a book called The Nerd Reich, Silicon Valley's Fascism and the War on Democracy. It's an interesting look at the billionaires who are running the world. Yeah, it's exactly right. Especially with all this doom scrolling going on. We'll get to that in hour number two. And, of course, your phone calls and text messages in hour number three. Programming note. Programming note. Did I slot this in for? No, I slotted this in for, I believe, Thursday. Yeah, Thursday. No, next Monday. I'm sorry, next Monday. 1 week from tonight, you're going to want to come back in hour number two. Daryl Strawberry will be joining us. That's right. Former New York Met, former New York Yankee. Has written a new book about his transformational life. Grew up in Compton, California, had an abusive father, number one pick in the Major League Baseball draft, came up with the Mets, won a World Series with the Mets, hard partying, hard drinking, womanizing, found himself in jail, health problems. He's turned his life around, and now he's a pastor, and he walks the walk and he talks the talk. And so we'll talk with Daryl Strawberry next Monday. So put that in your calendar. Stay right there. America at Night. We're just getting started.
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0: God in him. He was forsaken that we might be forgiven. He was forsaken that we might be loved. He was forsaken that we might be saved. He was forsaken that we might be adopted as God's sons and daughters. He was forsaken that we might enjoy fellowship with the living God ourselves. He was forsaken that we might receive life and have it abundantly. He was forsaken that we might have eternal life. He was forsaken that we might be given the Holy Spirit of God.
1: If you'd like more information on this ministry or the teachings of Archbishop Foley Beach, visit awftl.org.
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3: I just got a phone call from Gunner. 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
2: 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Is there such a thing that should be?
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9: All right. We've had a busy hour talking with Scott McFarland and a think tank guy to talk about all the things that's going on in the Middle East. So a little more lighter fare. Next hour, we got a book author who's written a book called The Nerd Reich. And this is a look at Silicon Valley, which, oddly enough, used to be very, very liberal. I know quite a number of people who driving Teslas and Elon Musk's Teslas who were as progressive as progressive could get. And all of a sudden, there was a sharp turn to the right. And now some people are even saying a sharp turn out of the conservative movement into fascism. There's a new book out called The Nerd Reich, which is getting a lot of attention. So we will check in with Gil Duran, the author of that book, coming up here in next hour. And then, is anybody paying attention to this murder trial in Vegas over Tupac Shakur? I find this strangely uninteresting, only because this Keefe D, who they say is the one who was in the back seat, he didn't even pull the trigger. No one's saying he pulled the trigger, but he was there, and won't say who pulled the trigger. 30 years later, I seem like they're kind of reaching. From what I'm reading, I'm really just kind of disinterested in the whole thing. You got Suge Knight sitting in jail who clearly knows what's going on but isn't talking. I don't know if they got this guy because he made some statements in a book.
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8: Coming up next, a word from the Lord with Archbishop Foley Beach.
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4: News. I'm Sue Guzman. 29 states are now suing Meta, accusing the social media giant of getting children hooked on its platforms like Facebook and Instagram.
5: The states accuse Meta of using addictive features like infinite scrolling, personalized recommendations, and constant notifications to keep young users coming back, even as the company knew about the potential for serious harm, including anxiety, depression, and sleep problems. Meta strongly denies that, saying, quote, "We stand by our record of creating strong protections for teens and look forward to making our case in court."
4: Fox's Claudia Cowan. Cleanup underway in Hawaii when a tropical storm slammed into the island.
6: The worst damage is on the Big Island, where more than 3 feet of rain turned streams into raging rivers, washing out roads and bridges and cutting off some communities there.
4: That's Fox's Katie Byrne reporting. 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
15: The devil went down to Georgia. He was looking for a soul to steal. He was in a bind because he was way behind and he was willing to make a deal. When he came across this young man sawing on a fiddle and playing it hot, and the devil jumped up on a hickory stump and said, "Boy, let me tell you what. I guess you didn't know it, but I'm a fiddle player too. And if you'd care to take a dare, I'll make a bet with you. Now you play pretty good fiddle, boy, but give the devil his due. I bet a fiddle of gold against your soul, cause I think I'm better than you." The boy said, "My name's Johnny, and it might be a sin, but I'll take your bet, you're gonna regret, cause I'm the best as ever been."

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3: 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He acknowledges that death is a reality in this fallen world. Believers do die. Even Lazarus, whom Jesus was to raise, eventually died again. 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He's pointing to the resurrection of the body, soul, and spirit to eternal life in the age to come. Death is no longer a wall. It's now a door. It's no longer defeat, but it's a transition.
2: If you'd like more information on this ministry or the teachings of Archbishop Foley Beach, visit awftl.org.

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3: News. I'm Ted Linder. Cleanup continues in Hawaii after a tropical storm slammed into the islands this weekend.
4: The worst damage is on the Big Island, where more than 3 feet of rain turned streams into raging rivers, washing out roads and bridges and cutting off some communities there.
3: Fox's Katie Byrne. A 60-day U.S. ceasefire with Iran expired Monday, but the agreement collapsed several weeks ago as violence continues on both sides. Regardless of the deal, a permanent peace solution continues to evade negotiators.
5: President Trump is still sounding bullish, telling Fox News, quote, they should put up the white flag of surrender. President Trump clearly feels that the U.S. naval blockade is having a cumulative effect on Iran's economy.
3: Fox's Jonathan Hunt. In a possible new development in the death of actress Hayden Panettiere, a 911 dispatch recording referenced an apparent overdose. However, an overdose has not been confirmed. America's listening to Fox News.
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6: To hear more from this sermon, visit awordfromthelord.org.
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9: I just got a phone call from Gunna. 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
8: We need now the design for the rap of Joe's rap bus. 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
11: Matthew.
12: Huh? Oh, sorry.
11: It's okay. I just need you to listen to me.
13: I know that a lot of times, Mom, it might not seem like I'm listening to you, but I am. 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And what you say really does matter to me.
11: I mean, let's be honest. No kid likes rules, but I get why we have them. I hear you, and I know it's because you care.
14: All the talks we've had over the years, including what you've told me about not using alcohol and other drugs, they stick with me. 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
13: Thanks, Mom, for never giving up and always being my biggest fan.
11: Thank you for letting me know what you expect, so I can try to meet your expectations.
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8: The MOU comes to an end. I'm Ted Lindner, Fox News. The Memorandum of Understanding meant to buy time for negotiation with Iran ending after 60 days on Monday. Fox's Jessica Rosenthal with the details.
9: President Trump said of the now expired Memorandum of Understanding with Iran.
10: Well, they want to make a deal, but they're not going to make the kind of a deal that I feel is necessary.
9: He said the Strait of Hormuz is open. The U.S. blockade against Iran is working, and they are taking millions of barrels of oil out each week, despite Iranian officials' rhetoric.
10: We have total control over the Strait. Now, they can be a nuisance. They can put a mine in the water, and people don't like having mines hit their million-dollar ships, you know, etc. But the blockade has been very effective.
9: A senior Iranian official told Reuters they will shift into a full-blown offensive mode now in the Strait. Jessica Rosenthal, Fox News.
8: Actress Hayden Panettiere is dead at the age of 36. Fox's Christina Coleman with the latest details.
11: Law enforcement sources tell TMZ that a friend of the 36-year-old actress found her unresponsive in an apartment in Greenville, South Carolina, and called 911. Panettiere was pronounced dead at the apartment. TMZ reports that Narcan was found at the scene. Officials have not confirmed her cause of death yet. She's known for her star roles in Nashville, Heroes, Remember the Titans, and much more. She also detailed the challenges she faced in a memoir, including addiction, domestic abuse, and being exploited as a child from all the stardom. She says during her battle with substance abuse, she gave custody of her daughter to her former fiance, Ukrainian boxer Vladimir Klitschko.
8: Panettiere is the fifth youngest Grammy nominee as well. Fewer kindergartners are getting vaccinations, exemptions reaching a record high. Federal data showing this year marks the fourth consecutive year of rising exemption rates, mostly due to non-medical reasons. 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
8: Florida's primary is today, where party voters pick nominees for statewide and congressional races. Fox's Evan Brown.
15: Both Democrats and Republicans in Florida will pick party nominees today in races for governor, U.S. Senate, and for Congress in new congressional districts following redistricting intended to be advantageous to the GOP. Some races within both parties include candidates accused of anti-Semitism, and some races pit so-called establishment Democratic incumbents against Democratic socialist-backed challengers. Florida's primary is closed, meaning voters needed to register with a party in advance. Between mail-in and early voting, more than 2 million ballots have already been cast before today. In Miami, Evan Brown, Fox News.
8: Primaries also being held in Alaska and Wyoming on Tuesday. Cleanup underway in Hawaii this week after Lala swept through the islands this weekend. Fox's Katie Byrne in Honolulu.
16: For some communities, recovery could take weeks or even months. Here on the island of Oahu, we're seeing trees down and truckloads of debris being hauled away. Severino Soriano has the day off because of a tree that came down at the cafe he works at.
17: Took out a lot of the power lines that are up in the mountains and stuff like that.
16: The worst damage is on the Big Island, where more than 3 feet of rain turned streams into raging rivers, washing out roads and bridges and cutting off some communities there. And as recovery begins, officials are already watching another area of low pressure far east of Hawaii that could develop this week. In Honolulu, Katie Byrne, Fox Weather.
8: The governor says officials will decide later on this week whether or not schools will reopen at any time this week. And ICE proposing liability insurance for local police officers who make immigration arrests. The plan would cover up to $500,000 in personal liability, with ICE reimbursing officers for the cost. Critics say it could reduce accountability for misconduct. I'm Ted Lindner. This is Fox News.
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3: News. I'm Sue Guzman, the Treasury Department, looking at new ways to hurt Tehran economically after the Memorandum of Understanding expired.
4: Secretary Scott Bessent says that he's indicating he will add more economic measures announced as early as this week. The goal to further isolate Iran at the moment, the naval blockade for the Iranian ships is starving Iran for money it gets from oil, the sanctions currently in place, making sure that allies of the United States do not do business with Iran.
3: Fox Business's Edward Lawrence, U.S. continuing negotiations. Scheduling change is delaying the beginning of the Luigi Mangione state trial for the murder of a healthcare CEO.
5: Mangione's state case in New York will not get underway September 8th as previously scheduled. It comes after last week's federal proceeding where Mangione pleaded guilty to stalking charges.
3: Fox's Gernal Scott. 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

0: society, which there is a pull to do that, to be honest. There is a pull to do that because it's kind of like, George, when you take a shower and you're nice and clean, right? The last thing you want to do is get dirty. So there's this inner element of once you've cleansed your mind, self-realization, or however you want to label it, once you've truly liberated yourself authentically, you don't want to mix your energy with anybody, but I do more good by constantly interacting.
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9: Negotiations stalled. I'm Sue Guzman, Fox News. The memorandum of understanding between the U.S. and Israel is expired. And while President Trump says we are still talking, there's been no breakthrough.
10: But they're not going to make the kind of a deal that I feel is necessary. Look, we're in there for one reason. Iran cannot have a nuclear weapon.
9: And the president insists the U.S. blockade in the Strait of Hormuz is working. Earlier, the president accused U.S. ally Oman of getting in the way of U.S. negotiations by talking with Iranians about the strait, warning that he could bomb them. White House Middle East negotiator Jared Kushner wrapping up meetings with Israeli leader Benjamin Netanyahu and Hamas leadership as the administration pushes for a permanent ceasefire deal in Gaza.
11: They said all the right things, and so we're going to give them a chance to perform, but it's going to have to be based on actions and steps, and I hope it will be true.
9: Officials signaling moderate optimism after the talks, despite no agreement reached. Latest Socialist Democratic versus Party establishment candidate showdowns taking place today. Preview from Fox's Mike Emanuel.
12: In Florida, Congressman Jared Moskowitz is facing a challenge from the socialist left and candidate Oliver Larkin. Larkin supports Medicare for all, free college tuition, abolishing ICE, and an end to military aid to Israel. Elsewhere in Florida, Congressman Byron Donalds is facing Lieutenant Governor Jay Collins to be the GOP nominee for governor. The winner is expected to take on former Congressman David Jolly, running as a Democrat. To Alaska, where it is an open primary, the Senate race could create some confusion for voters. The sitting Republican senator is Dan S. Sullivan. Also on the ballot, a retired teacher named Dan J. Sullivan.
9: High school student killed a fellow student and himself in a school shooting in the southern Philippines Tuesday. In June, one left three high school students dead. 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
15: That heat's going to be out there for one more day.
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13: 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Just click listen, then swipe right and hear the latest news updates on your time. 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
9: Opening statements in California today as Meta faces another trial over child safety concerns.
16: The attorneys general of California, Colorado, Kentucky, and New Jersey claim that Meta deliberately made its Instagram and Facebook platforms harmfully addictive for children. They want the judge to impose a long list of restrictions on how the platforms operate for minors, as well as up to $1.4 trillion in penalties. Meta says, quote, rather than sticking to the facts or the law, the states have instead decided to chase an outlandish payout. We stand by our record of creating strong protections for teens.
9: Fox Business's Ashley Webster. Opening statements began Monday in the Tupac Shakur murder trial in Las Vegas.
17: Prosecutors say Davis orchestrated Shakur's death in retaliation after his nephew was beaten by Shakur and his entourage at a hotel earlier in the evening, the night of September 7th, 1996. Shakur was just 25 years old at the time. The killing of the music icon shook the hip-hop world. No one was charged in Tupac's murder until Keefe was indicted. Prosecutors say he detailed his role in the killing of Shakur in a memoir. Now, Davis pleaded not guilty, but if convicted, he faces life in prison.
9: That's Fox's Christina Coleman. Customs and Border Protection has now paused construction of a controversial border construction project in Big Bend National Park. This is after bipartisan opposition from critics who say it's destroying a pristine environmental area. And the Supreme Court has again turned down President Trump's push to throw out a jury's $5 million award, finding he sexually abused writer E. Jean Carroll at a New York City department store in the mid-1990s and later defamed her. The president paid the award in July, shortly after the high court first denied his appeal. I'm Sue Guzman. This is Fox News.
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3: Fox News, I'm Ted Lindner. A 60-day U.S. ceasefire with Iran expired on Monday, but the agreement collapsed several weeks ago as violence continues on both sides, regardless of the deal. A permanent peace solution continues to evade negotiators.
4: President Trump is still sounding bullish, telling Fox News, quote, they should put up the white flag of surrender. President Trump clearly feels that the U.S. naval blockade is having a cumulative effect on Iran's economy.
3: Fox's Jonathan Hunt. Cleanup underway in Hawaii after a tropical storm slammed into the islands this weekend.
5: The worst damage is on the Big Island, where more than 3 feet of rain turned streams into raging rivers, washing out roads and bridges and cutting off some communities there.
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7: I just got a phone call from Gunner. 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
11: I had just come home. 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
12: While parachuting with my platoon, my parachute didn't open. 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
6: The MOU is over. I'm Ted Lindner, Fox News. That memorandum of understanding meant to buy time for negotiations with Iran ending Monday after 60 days. Fox's Jessica Rosenthal with more.
7: President Trump said of the now expired memorandum of understanding with Iran.
8: Well, they want to make a deal, but they're not going to make the kind of a deal that I feel is necessary.
7: He said the Strait of Hormuz is open. The U.S. blockade against Iran is working, and they are taking millions of barrels of oil out each week, despite Iranian officials' rhetoric.
8: We have total control over the Strait. Now, they can be a nuisance. They can put a mine in the water, and people don't like having mines hit their million-dollar ships, you know, etc. But the blockade has been very effective.
7: A senior Iranian official told Reuters they will shift into a full-blown offensive mode now in the Strait. Jessica Rosenthal, Fox News.
6: Meantime, actress Hayden Panettiere is dead at the age of 36. Fox's Christina Coleman with the details.
9: Law enforcement sources tell TMZ that a friend of the 36-year-old actress found her unresponsive in an apartment in Greenville, South Carolina, and called 911. Panettiere was pronounced dead at the apartment. TMZ reports that Narcan was found at the scene. Officials have not confirmed her cause of death yet. She's known for her star roles in Nashville, Heroes, Remember the Titans, and much more. She also detailed the challenges she faced in a memoir, including addiction, domestic abuse, and being exploited as a child from all the stardom. She says during her battle with substance abuse, she gave custody of her daughter to her former fiance, Ukrainian boxer Vladimir Klitschko.
6: And fewer kindergartners are getting vaccinations. Exemptions reaching a record high. Federal data showing this year marks the fourth consecutive year of rising exemption rates, mostly due to non-medical reasons. America's listening to Fox News.
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6: Cleanup is underway in Hawaii this week after Lala swept through the islands this past weekend. Fox Weather's Katie Byrne in Honolulu with more.
17: For some communities, recovery could take weeks or even months. Here on the island of Oahu, we're seeing trees down and truckloads of debris being hauled away. Severino Soriano has the day off because of a tree that came down at the cafe he works at.
18: Took out a lot of the power lines that are up in the mountains and stuff like that.
17: The worst damage is on the Big Island, where more than 3 feet of rain turned streams into raging rivers, washing out roads and bridges and cutting off some communities there. And as recovery begins, officials are already watching another area of low pressure far east of Hawaii that could develop this week. In Honolulu, Katie Byrne, Fox Weather.
6: The governor says that officials will decide this week whether to keep schools closed. Florida's primary is today, where party voters pick nominees for statewide and congressional races. Fox's Eben Brown has more from South Florida and Miami.
19: Both Democrats and Republicans in Florida will pick party nominees today in races for governor, U.S. Senate, and for Congress in new congressional districts following redistricting intended to be advantageous to the GOP. Some races within both parties include candidates accused of anti-Semitism, and some races pit so-called establishment Democratic incumbents against Democratic Socialist-backed challengers. Florida's primary is closed, meaning voters needed to register with a party in advance. Between mail-in and early voting, more than 2 million ballots have already been cast before today. In Miami, Eben Brown, Fox News.
6: Primaries also being held in Alaska and Wyoming. And ICE proposing liability insurance for local police officers who make immigration arrests. The plan would cover up to $500,000 in personal liability, with ICE reimbursing officers for the cost. Critics say it could reduce accountability for misconduct. I'm Ted Lindner. This is Fox News.

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0: 7-6-5. Christopher Sanchez went six innings to become the first 16-game winner in the majors this year. College football begins a week from Saturday, and the preseason AP poll is out. Ohio State is at the top. The Buckeyes received 40 of 69 first-place votes from the writers. Oregon is second. Georgia third, despite getting no number one nods. Notre Dame and Texas round out the top five, with defending champion Indiana sixth. Eight voters leaning into a repeat for the Hoosiers. That's Tuesday Sports.
1: 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Now 7 till. A strategy designed to take down major criminals may have created a troubling risk for the public. That and more when America in the Morning continues after these messages.
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1: It's 5 till. Questions swirl as actress Hayden Panettiere passes at the age of 36. Correspondent Kevin Carr has the latest.
12: The cause of death of actress Hayden Panettiere is still pending following an autopsy by the Greenville County, South Carolina coroner's office. Panettiere, who would have turned 37 on Friday, was found unresponsive on Sunday afternoon at an apartment in Greenville where she was temporarily staying. An acquaintance called 911 and authorities responded to a female in cardiac arrest. She was initially treated for an overdose, which is heard in this dispatch recording first released by Page Six.
13: Everyone is in response for cardiac arrest, just in the walk.
14: Overdose, CPR is in progress.
12: Panettiere started acting when she was less than a year old, appearing in commercials and soap operas. She was best known as Claire Bennett on the NBC series Heroes, as well as the ABC series Nashville. In film, she is most remembered from the Scream franchise. Panettiere had been open about her struggles with mental health issues like anxiety and depression, as well as substance abuse. While promoting her memoir, This Is Me, A Reckoning, this spring, she appeared on the podcast On Purpose with Jay Shetty, talking about recovery.
15: A misconception is that I have been, in the past, forced into treatment, when, in fact, I have been the one who... sought it out.
12: No foul play is suspected, and Monday's autopsy revealed no signs of trauma that could have contributed to her death. However, the actual cause of death has not been announced, and an investigation remains open. I'm Kevin Carr.
1: A trial on the murder of hip-hop star and actor Tupac Shakur is now underway in Las Vegas, 3 decades after Shakur was killed in a drive-by shooting. Opening statements for the prosecution and the defense attorney for Dwayne Davis, who is accused of orchestrating the killing, took place. The prosecution said Davis arranged the murder as an act of revenge.

0: after Shakur attacked Davis' nephew. Davis' attorney told the jury that despite Davis writing a book about the murder, what he described as a memoir should be treated as fiction. Shakur's murder has long been one of the most notorious unsolved cases in modern pop culture. Shifting gears, serious questions are being raised after the Justice Department's internal watchdog is reviewing a practice by federal law enforcement to allow fentanyl to hit the streets in order to build bigger trafficking cases. Correspondent Donna Warder following that story.
1: Current and former agents with the U.S. Drug Enforcement Administration say that when federal law enforcement knows of drug shipments but allows them to go into communities so they can build a bigger case against traffickers, it's gambling with public safety and may violate Justice Department rules. And now the Justice Department's internal watchdog is reviewing the controversial tactic. It comes less than 2 months after an Associated Press investigation found that DEA agents repeatedly monitored but did not seize major shipments of fentanyl in New Mexico between 2023 and 2025. The White House last year designated the synthetic opioid a weapon of mass destruction. Donna Warder, Washington.
0: America in the Morning for Tuesday, August 18th, 2026 is produced by Jeff McKay. I'm John Trout. This is Westwood One.
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2: Another ship attacked in the Strait of Hormuz. I'm Dave Anthony, Fox News, which Iran keeps trying to control.
3: With the memorandum of understanding expired, both the United States and Iran have indicated the status quo will remain with no diplomatic solution in sight. Early this morning, another vessel was targeted in the Strait of Hormuz with an unknown projectile. While Iran and Oman continue talks about the strait, the U.S. naval blockade remains in place, and President Trump has warned Oman against getting in the way as he pursues a better deal.
2: Fox's Trey Yingston, Tel Aviv. It's primary day in three states, including Florida, where more incumbent House Democrats face challenges from the progressive left.
4: In South Florida, the 25th Congressional District, DSA-backed candidate Oliver Larkin is challenging Democratic Representative Jared Moskowitz, making immigration enforcement a central issue.
5: What it does is it endangers us. We do not need ICE to keep our communities safe.
4: And in Florida's redrawn 20th congressional district, self-described Democratic socialist Elijah Manley is challenging longtime Democrat Debbie Wasserman Schultz.
2: That's Fox's Alex Hogan. They'll also vote today in Wyoming and Alaska, where Democrat Mary Peltola is challenging Republican Senator Dan Sullivan. And so are other candidates, including another guy named Dan Sullivan, a retired teacher who calls himself a pragmatic Republican. Some in the GOP call him a sham candidate to confuse voters. The top four in today's contest will advance to November, when Alaska will use a ranked choice voting system. Meta is going on trial today in Oakland. 29 states have sued. Four are leading the case, accusing the Facebook and Instagram parent company of violating laws with social media that's addictive and harmful to teens, seeking damages that could top $1 trillion.
6: Meta says, quote, rather than sticking to the facts or the law, the states have instead decided to chase an outlandish payout. We stand by our record of creating strong protections for teens.
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12: Thanks, Gary. Good morning. Our first look at Hot Talk weather. It is going to be another day of intense heat and humidity all over the listening area. Another extreme heat warning in effect for today. Heat advisory even further inland, so there's no escaping it. You can look for plenty of sunshine. Highs in the low to mid 90s at the beaches, upper 90s inland, close to 100 again today, with that heat index reaching 110. To 115, and again, only a slight chance of an afternoon shower. If you get one, consider yourself fortunate. Outdoor activities to be done, I'd say do them now. It's already much warmer this time than it was this time yesterday morning. It's 82 in Myrtle Beach, 79 in Loras at 604. Good morning.
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18: Microphone check. 1, 2, and 3. Man, it's hot outside. But it's hotter in here. We're getting ready to turn it all the way up and rip off the knob. Here we go. Here we go. Joe, Bro, and Leanne Graham.
19: What's up there, Party Godfather? Yes, it's a Tuesday morning. It's a toasty Tuesday morning across the Grand Strand throughout the listening area at 6:07. According to our wide orbit screen in between Leanne Graham and myself, it says 6:05 on my personal computer here this morning. Leanne, what does your computer
12: say? Mine
19: says
12: 6:05.
19: 6:05, 6:05, 6:07. Sly, what's it say over on your end here this morning?
18: It's all linked together. I'm pretty sure it's 6:07.
19: 6:07. How about the two other computers? 6:07, 6:07. So our computers are a little behind. Mm-hmm. But we live in the South, so we're a little behind.
12: Yeah, that's how we roll.
19: Living in the 90s still, and I don't mind it here on the Grand Strand. Yes, good morning. It's the Hot Talk Morning Show, and the thumbs up, guys. Injury Lawyers hotline and text line is 839-9950. If you'd like to be a part of the show, we've got concert tickets to give away to go see James Taylor next month up in Wilmington. The Malpass Brothers will be performing here locally, and we've got tickets to their concert coming up here in the next few days. Stay tuned for those giveaways a little later on in the show. Once again, with 839-9950, the thumbs up, guys, Injury Lawyers hotline and text line. So the Queen's coronation is set for Friday here in Myrtle Beach at a time and location to be determined. Yes, President Donald Trump is expected to make a stop here in the Myrtle Beach area this upcoming Friday. Not announced by Senator Darlene Graham's campaign, not announced by the White House just yet. It was the South Carolina Republican Party that broke the news yesterday, announcing that they would be canceling an event that they had scheduled in Anderson County after learning that our commander-in-chief will be local for a rally that same day. And that is, of course, at the end of the work week on Friday, which will signify the last day, Leanne, of early voting for this primary runoff to decide who the GOP nominee will be this November in the U.S. Senate race.
12: When we're talking off the air, I don't know why. I just assume it will be at Coastal Carolina, like the 2024 rally, but maybe not. But where else is there a large enough space that's inside? Because it's going to be hot. You know, it's got to be inside.
19: Coastal Carolina, out of all universities, nationwide, I think the student body kind of leans, if you were to survey the majority of students out that way. Well, one, they couldn't tell you the three branches of government,
12: no.
19: Who the vice president of the United States is. However, that campus just down the way from us on Highway 501 tends to lean towards the more, I won't say conservative side, but to independently right-minded kids that come from families who tend to be more on the conservative side of things, and that includes the 60% of kids who come from out of state, mainly from the Northeast and elsewhere around the country. Though, I don't know if he wants to go into a college campus and potentially draw out, protesters, or maybe he wants to do that, because that's what the Donald does. He likes to stir the pot and likes to bring attention, yes, to himself, and we know that because we've watched it all play out over the course of, his 50 years in the public spotlight.
12: But if they do it on campus, will the students even be able to attend? I don't think so. So that's why I'm wondering. I don't know if there's an event this weekend at the convention center. Sure, but I don't know.
19: I'm not confused. We all kind of know why he's chosen this specific area. One, he wants to throw a bone to his guy, Congressman Russell Fry. In addition to that, when you crunch the numbers, that the Independent Republic of Brigadier General Peter O'Ree County went hard for Russell Fry in the election last week. And this area, this time around, may very well decide who the GOP nominee will be. Where do the votes go here? And if you're Congressman Ralph Norman, who has not fared very well in this region of the state through multiple votes now with his name on the ballot, I would think that he really needs to push the Midlands and the upstate if he's looking for, would you call it an upset if Congressman Ralph Norman was able to beat Darlene Graham next week?
12: Yeah, anyone who can dethrone a queen, right, would be an upset.
19: Facts. And he, meaning the president, will coronate the queen a little later on this week. So once you get those details, just in terms of time and location, then there'll be all different sorts of things that you probably have to do in order to register, to get in the line, to potentially get inside the building for the rally. And I had participated in a number of rallies over the course of the multiple years that President Trump had a presidential campaign. I was up at UNCW for one years ago, and that was a line that wrapped around campus inside of their basketball arena. Was one over at Coastal Carolina from a few years back that you mentioned. And that's sort of the way it goes. You register most of the time through an online portal, and then it accepts your request, but then you have to get in line and be one of those first-come, first-serve participants and pretty much get ready to spend the entire day out potentially in this sweltering heat, whether it be indoor or outdoor. I would think that they would want somewhere indoor, but does that mean that it'll be more tightly packed and it'll be more of a insider rally and not one of the bigger Trump rallies that we've been accustomed to seeing around the country?
12: Yeah, that's what I was wondering. Maybe it will be by invitation of the South Carolina GOP, since they did make the announcement about this.
19: Only the elites will be allowed to see President Donald Trump. And, it does create a question amongst some of the voters out there, especially the hard, MAGA-type Trump train supporters, because they're a little split right now as to where they're going to go with their vote coming up in the next few days. A week from today, actually, it will be, the eighth primary of the year, it feels like, as we'll finally wrap up this primary season here in the state of South Carolina. So you know what that means on Friday. You're talking air traffic will be delayed at least for some portion of the day, which will tie up all different people traveling through the air. And then you've got a 25 to 35 vehicle motorcade that will be police escorted to the destination, and they'll do that rather quickly. Have you ever seen like a motorcade from a presidential visit somewhere? Yeah.
12: It's longer than a funeral procession.
19: Longer. I mean, you've got two ambulances that come along with the president everywhere he goes. Then you've got the White House press pool that has grown significantly under President Trump's terms in office. So you're looking at two or three 15-passenger Sprinter vans that will carry all of the members of the media who fly on Air Force One with him to highlight and follow every breath that the guy takes, and then all the other staffers and people that come along with them. So, yeah, you're looking at 25, potentially 35 cars. So once, and they'll not give you the route, of course, as to where the president will be going or how he'll be getting there. But I would think that there will be some sort of delays on the roadways come at some point Friday once we start to get some details as to what will happen later on this week.
12: I'll see if I can go to the White House website. If they have any part of his agenda for the day on his calendar, maybe we'll be able to guess when he could fit Myrtle Beach in.
16: I guess we need to call the GOP chairman, and I need to call Congressman Joe. Get us in.
19: Get yourself, I know one congressman that I will not be calling to see if he could get us VIP backstage pass for Friday's event. But I'm kind of torn at the whole thing as well, right? I mean, we've had our questions surrounding someone with really no political experience. And that's not necessarily a bad thing in this day and age, but just kind of came out of nowhere as to where she stands on some of the issues and how this all played out in the last few weeks. So a lot of people have a bad taste in their mouth. So again, torn. Right? You want to see the President of the United States anytime he visits your area, particularly if you support the current administration. However, how do you attend a rally where you're then going to remain silent for most of the time because you can't get behind the candidate that he's endorsing for this race?
12: Right, because people will show up just to see Trump. So I guess maybe he's hoping you get caught up in that enthusiasm and decide leaving that you're definitely in the Graham camp. Maybe that's what he's expecting will happen.
19: Do you think he has the finger on the pulse of what's going on here in South Carolina based on the internal conflict that the Republican Party has right now on their hands?
12: I don't think even people here have a handle on what's going on. I read an editorial yesterday in the Post and Courier that said, for all of the talk about affordability, voters in the special primary ignored the affordability candidate.
16: I can tell you this, if the only way to find out what exactly what people's got on their mind is you have access to this text line, because they certainly will tell you what's on their mind in detail.
19: Yeah, one of our texters this morning, the money spent on commercials seems to be favoring Graham, in my opinion, which is just another reason not to vote for her. The establishment wants business as usual. I think a strong voter turnout and Norman has a chance, but this feels like it is the 15th primary in the state this year, and I have a feeling a large number of people are just tired of the process already. I don't think the Dems have much of a chance in the general for the Senate, but I am concerned that Senator Graham running will cause a number of people to sit this one out on principle, along with Wilson on the governor's ticket, who isn't exactly exciting anyone. Overall, they misplayed this, in my opinion. From one of the texters out there this morning at 839-9950. So we'll let that marinate for a little bit. And, of course, as you pick up your morning commute, we'll continue to dive into this big rally that was announced sort of yesterday, unofficially announced by the SCGOP.
16: Sounds like to me they need a senior DBC advertising consultant to make sure that everybody's in line there a little bit.
19: 839-9950. Jack, I was being tongue-in-cheek when I opened the show and talked about being a little behind in the South. Man, fires, shots fired here this morning. If we're so behind, why the hell is everyone moving here? Why did you carry your ass here? It was a joke, Jack. Don't you come back no more, no more, no more. He says, take your Yankee sandbagging ass home, you carpetbagger.
12: After we talked about the PACs that are backing the commercials that are being spent, since we just had the texter talk about money spent on commercials seemed to favor Graham, I would absolutely agree. Thinking about who was behind some of those PACs, just connecting the dots, if that one big PAC where the primary, like the 90% of the donations come from the guy who co-founded Ripple, so he's the man behind the XRP crypto coin, then of course, if I am the crypto positive president, I could call it my crypto buddy and say, hey, here's a great way to spend some of your campaign funds, and it's going to help us promote our crypto agenda. It's too coincidental.
19: And with that whole thing, I mean, you've got a lot of rich people who tend to throw money at a number of different races or elected officials, not just beholden to R or D, because eventually, right, they're going to get into some sort of crosshairs with an agenda item that's being addressed by Congress. So then they need to have, I won't say equal amount of campaign support going to both major political parties, but they no doubt pick and choose, maybe I won't call it an easy target, but they target potential people that they feel like they can influence once they become elected, you know, in public service, particularly up in Congress. We all know how the lobbyists operate, and most well-known politicians step away. And what do they do first and foremost? They either join or start a lobbying firm to remain in the swamp as long as possible. So then they could make their influence felt elsewhere, maybe behind the scenes.
12: Some of the negative campaign ads against Ralph Norman have me scratching my head as well, because the worst thing you can say about him is that he's one of the wealthiest folks in Congress. How did he make that money? I think he's pretty forthcoming about how he made that money. Most folks in the construction industry know that there are big top dogs, contractors and such, that could have that kind of money. Just the fact that someone has money, I don't think that in and of itself is a reason why you shouldn't vote for them. It might be a reason why they're a shrewd business person.
19: Yeah, I mean, I think the difference is, you know, how long were you in business before you were in elected office? Mm-hmm. How long have you been in elected office? What else have you done? And for Darlene Graham, as great of a cause is that she helped with over the years, you know, this was a non-government organization. Yes, it's hard to criticize someone that has spent their life's work helping the disabled. Mm-hmm. But does that make you fit to become, an elected representative in a chamber that only has two reps per state, i.e. the Senate, and the many complicated issues that they work through on a day-to-day basis? And voters in South Carolina will be asking themselves that question here over the next week.
12: Is it wrong to think that they don't want an educated person with their own opinions to be elected? And by they, am I including the president in this? I'm very torn about this entire election.
19: Yeah, they want someone that's going to toe the company line, particularly in the Senate, where the vote, is typically more significant than when you vote in the House, just based on, as I said, the numbers. And Ralph Norman, right, a member of the Freedom Caucus, has often bucked the Republican Party by voting no, and that's essentially the case being made by some in the camp for Senator Graham, is that, you know, he's a no vote, oftentimes when it comes to the Republican agenda. Can we trust Representative Ralph Norman as our U.S. Senator for the next 6 years?
12: Will he be able to get the word out that much of Darlene Graham's funding is coming from liberal-leaning individuals and companies and agendas? I think that's a big point. But nobody ever, like, we all care about who endorses who, but nobody seems to care about the fine print at the end of the campaign ad that tells you who pays for it.
19: Where's the money coming from? Well, we'll see if Representative Norman takes a shot today. Figuratively, of course, at Senator Graham. They will be debating a little later on tonight. It will air on Newsmax and South Carolina ETV. Greta Van Susteren with Newsmax, formerly of Fox News, she'll be moderating the debate scheduled for tonight at the historic Newberry Opera House. All right, one of the bigger stories this morning, obviously, locally, tying it statewide, and of course, yes, garnering some national attention with the debate tonight. Voters will have a chance to early vote tomorrow, Thursday, Friday, Election Day, a week from today at 6:22 here on Hot Talk 99.5. Keep the texts coming. The hotline and the text line is lit up. That's LIT, DJ Slide, here at 6:22 on the Hot Talk Morning Show.
12: Good morning. For Tuesday, August 18th, here are a few of your Hot Talk news headlines. President Donald Trump is expected to return to Myrtle Beach Friday for an in-person endorsement of Darlene Graham for South Carolina's Republican U.S. Senate runoff, and his planned visit has already changed both candidates' campaign plans. Graham and Congressman Ralph Norman were both scheduled to appear at a state Republican Party stump Friday in Anderson. But the president wanted Graham to join him in Myrtle Beach instead. Rather than hold the Anderson event with just Ralph Norman by himself, the state party postponed it and are trying to find another date when both candidates are available. The time and location for Trump's Myrtle Beach rally has not yet been announced. Ori and Georgetown County projects appear to have survived Governor Henry McMaster's 14 line item vetoes issued yesterday for the new state budget. Among the local funding approved during the budget process is $2 million for Ori Georgetown Tech to acquire property and a building in Georgetown. The budget also continues funding state tourism for Myrtle Beach and the Georgetown Chambers of Commerce. Local residents will also see the effects of statewide provisions that survived McMaster's vetoes, including the higher $75,000 homestead exemption for qualifying seniors and disabled homeowners, increased teacher salaries, continued college tuition freezes, and hundreds of millions of dollars for roads and bridges.
20: The North Myrtle Beach City Council could make changes to the city's ban on single-use plastic bags tonight. The council will consider allowing plastic bags for restaurant takeout orders and updating requirements for reusable bags. The changes would take effect January 1st. The council is also considering giving just under 2 acres of city-owned property off Long Bay Road to North Strand Helping Hand. That meeting begins at 6 tonight at City Hall. Parents sending their kids off to college in Columbia are worried after students reported what they call unlivable conditions at an off-campus apartment complex. Families moving students into the Radley Friday reported roaches, mold, feces on the floor, broken locks, and dirty apartments. Some families removed their students' belongings and began looking for other housing. A regional manager blamed the problems on vendors for cleaning and painting, and the Radley offered hotel rooms to families who weren't satisfied with their apartments. There's no word yet on when all these problems could be fixed. And some good news for college baseball fans tonight. Clemson and Coastal Carolina are bringing fall baseball to Myrtle Beach. The Tigers and the Chanticleers will play 2 exhibition games at Pelicans Ballpark Saturday, October 10th at 4 and Sunday, October 11th at 1. Tickets are already on sale at the box office or online at myrtlebeachpelicans.com. And that's some of your Hot Talk News headlines. 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So lots of sunshine again today. Very hot, oppressive humidity. So that means another extreme heat warning will go into effect later this morning. Highs in the low to mid 90s at the beach, upper 90s inland, and the heat index, it could top 110 for nearly all of us. So if you have any strenuous outdoor activities, maybe get them done now. Not even much chance for a hit or miss shower. That's probably not going to happen until Friday. Right now, in Conway, 79 with all that humidity, already feels like 86. It is not even 6:30 in the morning yet. It's 79 in Pauley's at 6:25. Good morning.
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16: I guess we're political consultants. Best place to have the debate? I already figured it out.
12: What'd you figure out, Slide?
16: Hangar. Hangar plus it cussed out on the motorcade moving around. You're already at the airport. All of the Galaxy C5s can land out there, unload all the Trump vehicles on Thursday, and cover all the areas.
19: So you're talking general aviation, FBO, backside of the Myrtle Beach International Airport, mm-hmm. where he has held similar rallies elsewhere. In fact, two Trump rallies, one at UNCW, and then made a stop over at the Wilmington International Airport. He rolls right up on Air Force One. He comes down the steps. He gives his little spiel, and then he jumps back on Air Force One and heads either back to Washington, D.C., or wherever he might be going for the upcoming weekend. So that's where, Slide, you think the rally will be held this Friday?
16: Pretty sure. It's like the only logistical place to have it is
19: a
16: hangar.
19: Makes the most sense, right, in terms of being able to bring large amounts of people. Granted, they'll all be standing and they'll all be sweating on the runway, likely for multiple hours on Friday afternoon. As you said, logistically, to piece it together within just a couple of days, you got to get the security detail out front ahead of his visit. So that would probably make the most sense, right?
16: The advanced team is probably already in Myrtle Beach. Mm. Convention center is probably booked. CCU's got move-in students.
12: Yeah, too much going on. If we were like a big-time radio station in Chicago or New York or L.A., we could put logos on water bottles and go out and pass out fans and water bottles to the crowd. It's going to be excruciating, and anyone that helps them out is going to be endeared to them.
16: I think Ralph Norman should buy us and let us broadcast live out there.
19: Oh, wow. Wow. Just the entire four-hour broadcast on Friday. It's coming up at 6:30. Your calls and texts, as always, welcome at 839-9950.
0: Fox News, I'm CJ Papa. Primary day in Florida and Alaska where there could be some confusion on the ballot.
2: Both named Dan Sullivan against each other. That includes the incumbent, Dan Sullivan, who is seeking a third term. The race also includes former Congresswoman Mary Peltola. In South Florida, the 25th Congressional District, DSA-backed candidate Oliver Larkin is challenging Democratic Representative Jared Moskowitz.
0: Fox's Alex Hogan reporting. President Trump's senior advisor Jared Kushner speaking exclusively to Fox's Trey Yingst.
3: Has the Trump administration ruled out recognizing a Palestinian state?
4: I think before we could even talk about the political nature of a state, what we want to see is that the Palestinians can govern themselves. And I think that with the PA, they fall very, very short on the standard.
0: President Trump saying the U.S. is not looking to extend the memorandum of understanding with Iran. 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
7: We've often used the example of Nancy Pelosi. She lives in this very expensive multi-million-dollar mansion in this prestigious part of San Francisco. And about a mile away is one of these open-air drug dens where people are defecating on the streets. And then on about a mile on the other side of this drug den, this hellhole where people are openly shooting up, defecating in the streets, urinating in the streets, and all this is her office. So here she lives in this very wealthy neighborhood, gated community, of course, because they want to be protected from those lunatics in case they walk by. They can't get in. And I'm sure there's top-notch security for her and her neighbors.
5: From coast to coast, from sea to shining sea, it's the Sean Hannity Show.
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8: 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Slight volume on 501 near CCU. Otherwise, traffic's free and clear. 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
12: Thanks, Gary. Our Hot Talk weather forecast. Do you remember yesterday? Because that's exactly what it will be like again today. The hottest feeling weather of the summer continues under an extreme heat warning. Once again, heat index could climb to as high as a feel-like temperature of 115. Our actual high, low to mid-90s at the beach, upper 90s inland. And as I mentioned, sunshine and no real threat of rain. In fact, no mention of rain until probably Friday. If you get an afternoon pop-up shower, consider yourself lucky. You got outdoor activities to do today, get started. In North Myrtle Beach, it's 80, but it already feels like 88. And in Sacristy, 81 feels like 90 at 6:34 in the morning.
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16: Joe. As they say on the TV show, 50 Cent's TV show series Power, the lawyer says, everybody deserves representation, even rich people. Ralph Norman is rich.
19: It's 6:37 here on Hot Talk at 99.5. We're going to catch up with Dr. Orrin Smith a little later on in the program. He's from the Palmetto Promise Institute. He's going to run through Governor McMaster's announcement yesterday of 14 vetoes regarding the state budget. Leanne in her Hot Talk headlines has some details as to what's included in the state budget, you know, what passed the smell test, according to Governor McMaster. Though I think the big headline regarding his announcement during a news conference Monday afternoon at the State House was the fact that he has bucked state lawmakers in regards to the $150 million to cover cost overruns associated with the Scout Motor site. Lawmakers had wanted to pause that spending until the completion of a state audit. He says we're a handshake state, and this would be bad for business if we pulled back those dollars at the tune of $150 million.
12: No, we're not a handshake state. We should have everything contracted and signed and notarized. I'm sorry.
19: When it comes to your money, yes, meaning our money, yes. You would like to have those finite details specifically listed, maybe in some sort of contract or through negotiations. And when they don't achieve the goals of what is stated in said contract, there should be questions.
12: I hate to disagree with Grandpa Hank, but... handshakes in state government, no.
19: He says we owe the money and we're contracted to do it and we have to pay it, warning lawmakers that the $150 million requested by the State Commerce Department, this again, is to cover the Scout site overruns. He says that it must be part of the deal. We made the site ready. This money isn't going to Scout. It's going to the site to make that site ready, so we will do what we said we're going to do.
16: Let me tell you this about Scout Motor Company. A friend of mine owns a huge sound company and video company in Colombia. And he set up the most elaborate setup I've ever seen with TV screens everywhere with Scout all over them. So I'm telling you, they had a big meeting doing something because that setup had to be close to about 30, 40 grand.
12: I think we could read between the lines of his statement. Perhaps we finish this project and it's a spec site for someone else besides Scout to come in.
19: That this Volkswagen subsidiary that wants to build electric vehicles here in the state of South Carolina will just be pulling out altogether, and then this would be ripe for some sort of other economic development project to be named later.
12: Mm-hmm. It'd be a great giant mega data center. Is that what they call the big ones now?
19: A mega data center. I wonder how that would go over. Where are they building this, by the way? Again, the Scout Motor
12: site? Isn't it in the upstate?
19: Somewhere.
12: Hold on. I should be able to tell you
19: that. Yeah, I'm not even sure. But nonetheless, this has been a project and a discussion that's been going on for years. But then it brings us back to the fundamental question that we often ask ourselves. What's the role of government, whether it's local, or statewide, right? Is our goal as a government to spend our money, meaning your money, your taxpayer dollars, to try and attract businesses to our state? That's outside of the fact that we have one of the friendlier corporate tax rates in the state, in the country, one of the lower tax burdens altogether on you individual and families across the Palmetto State, relatively low cost of living as compared to elsewhere around the country, and when all that is said and done, they still feel like that if we spend your money, jobs will come, and then we can tout the fact that we brought jobs to the area with your money, that you will then have opportunities for employment.
12: And I've been correct about the upstate. It's on the way to the upstate. It's actually much closer to Columbia. It's between Columbia and Rock Hill off I-77, but much if you lived in Columbia or the outskirts, you could work there easily.
19: So lawmakers, again, added a measure during these budget negotiations that would require the money not be spent until the Legislative Audit Council completed a review that would then be sent to lawmakers before they press send and delivered another $150 million to this site. And as I mentioned, the project's been a mess from the onset. And this often happens when it comes to big deals that make a huge splash in the news. But then at the end of the day, do they ever come to fruition? I often refer to a project up in Wilmington from way back when Republican Governor Pat McCrory came down at the time and made this huge announcement about Vertex Rail and how that was going to change the game for the port in Wilmington. And at the end of the day, they laid out with all the incentives and tax breaks. And what happened at the end of the day? Well, I want to say they opened maybe just one-tenth of what they promised. And due to economic conditions, they quickly shut down the facility, and it was all for naught. So all the politicians came out, they cut a ribbon. This is going to be the biggest economic project that southeastern North Carolina has ever seen. And 4 or 5 years later, Governor McCrory became a one-term governor. That was due in large part to the political winds at the time, but no longer garnered the hardcore Republican support in places like Wilmington and in areas outside Charlotte that tend to lend towards the Republican mindset and the voter turnout. So these sorts of things can come back and bite you right in the rear end real quick.
16: Mm-hmm. Amazing.
12: I'm just curious to see what they're planning to put there instead, because I just don't see. What do you think Alan Wilson will do when he's governor?
19: Well, he said the end of corporate welfare is over.
12: Exactly.
19: So it's a total opposite look at the approach government takes at the state level when it comes to, quote unquote, economic development.
12: Okay, if we talk to him again in the near future, let's ask him how he feels about Scout in particular.
19: That's one elected official who will respond to my calls within just minutes oftentimes. So why don't we do that maybe for the back end of next week, given that you'll be out for a few days. Let's get the Republican nominee for governor back on the show. Mm-hmm. It's been a while since we caught up with the AG, and of course, that being Alan Wilson. Slide could always make a call to
12: his
19: guy. He'll
12: be here Friday for sure.
19: Oh, there's no doubt. So
16: absolutely.
19: I don't know. I mean, we will have, as interesting as it all kind of lines up for us, we will have the Democratic senatorial candidate in studio with us on Friday morning. And that was scheduled well before it was announced that President Trump was likely to come here to the Grand Strand to rally and to coronate the Queen for this Republican nomination.
12: I'm wondering if he's going to turn around and go right back to D.C. because that's the kickoff of the Freedom 250, the Grand Prix weekend. The big one.
19: Yeah, you're talking maybe an hour then when it's all said and done. And really, does the president want to get, he's getting close, but does he want to get too close to this at the end of the day if the voters buck his endorsement? And that will be a big public thing. There's no question, given the Graham family name and the fact that South Carolina, votes Republican, is a big Trump state. If they buck him, that is going to be all of the news coming up next Wednesday across every national outlet. South Carolina goes against President Donald Trump in GOP Senate race.
12: And that's in like an alternate universe. Never going to happen. I think Graham's already baked in.
19: So there's no way in your eyes that Congressman Norman has a chance.
12: I really don't. I think even for folks who, they love the president, they go to this, why does he show up and do these kind of things? Because people still want to see him, and you get caught up in that emotion, and then of course you're going to want to vote for whatever he says. I'll have what he's having,
19: I just, it leaves a bad taste in my mouth when, the dog owner tells dog to bark, and the dog just barks because that's what the dog owner commanded him to do.
12: Mm-hmm.
19: And that's pretty much where we're at. That's politics as a whole at this time.
12: The dog has a master. So what are you implying there, Joe?
16: And that's exactly why people have millions of dollars to spend on radio to make sure that they help people make up their minds. Mm.
19: So one of the many stories that we're following here this morning, the Horry County Council scheduled to meet a little later on today. We'll get into their agenda. MyHorryNews.com has a very detailed report on what will be discussed and debated tonight at the County Council meeting here in the Independent Republic. We also have heard from the new police chief here in the city of Myrtle Beach. What are his priorities and goals when he takes over the Myrtle Beach Police Department in the next month or so? Well, we'll bring you that information as we roll towards 7 o'clock this morning here on Hot Talk 99.5. Before we go to break, I just want to pass along my well wishes and thoughts to my friend Wayne White. He's up in North Myrtle Beach. He's been a longtime friend of mine. He also delivers the play-by-play broadcasts on this station, Hot Talk 99.5. for the North Myrtle Beach High School football team. They'll actually kick things off at 6:30 this upcoming Friday night right here on Hot Talk. And his father passed away earlier this week. Terry White spent nearly three decades serving North Myrtle Beach, first as a police officer and then later as a city councilman. No doubt commitment to the North Strand and North Myrtle Beach. The White name goes a long way up that way. And just wanted to share our thoughts with Wayne and his entire family, given the loss of his father from earlier this week. He was recognized during last night's North Myrtle Beach City Council meeting.
12: Good morning. It's Tuesday, August 18th, and here are a few of your Hot Talk News headlines. Governor Henry McMaster issued 14 line item vetoes to South Carolina's new state budget Monday. Most of the spending plan remains intact. McMaster says the General Assembly included 92% of what he proposed. including another income tax cut, a seventh straight year of frozen in-state college tuition, and an increase in the minimum starting salary for teachers to $50,500 per year. But the governor vetoed several education provisions that are either now closed or he says they're no longer needed because they've been addressed by new state laws. He also rejected forgiving a $350,000 grant to the town of Pacolet because he says the money was misappropriated and didn't fund a new senior center as promised. The budget also raises the homestead exemption for qualifying seniors and disabled homeowners from $50,000 to $75,000 and provides another $377 million for roads and bridges. We were initially puzzled by the news of a pedestrian suffering critical injuries when they were struck by a vehicle on a low-speed side street near the Little River Post Office Thursday. We now know the victim has passed away, and it was 21-year-old Guy Hickson of Little River, who was using a wheelchair when he was struck on North Horseshoe Road around 8:30 Thursday night. State Highway Patrol says a GMC Yukon was traveling east when it struck Hickson, who was in the road. He later died from his injuries at McLeod Seacoast. The driver wasn't hurt. Highway Patrol still investigating what happened. And finally, three stories with happy endings in Brunswick County. They've eased their mandatory water restrictions from stage 3 to stage 2 after improvements in water use and system demand, which means automatic sprinklers can now run 3 nights a week, but restrictions are still in place as the drought continues. Two pregnant cows that escaped from a Brunswick County family's property are also safely back home. Deputies, Animal Protective Services, and volunteers spent hours searching in the heat before getting the cows safely home. And the Brunswick County Courthouse is expected to reopen this morning after being closed Monday because of an air conditioning outage. And that's some of your Hot Talk News headlines. Hot Talk weather. Well, it's just going to be plain old hot and sunny and oppressively humid, just like yesterday. Maybe even a few degrees warmer, if you can tell that difference. An extreme heat warning in effect beginning later this morning. Our high at the beach will be low to mid-90s, and further inland, upper 90s, around close to 100. The heat index everywhere is going to feel like at least 110 degrees at some point today, and only a slight chance of an afternoon shower. I really don't see it happening, kind of like yesterday. You want it to happen, maybe not till Friday. Early morning activities are your best bet for outdoor activities today in Georgetown. It's already 79. And in Calabash, it's 80 at 6:50. Good morning.
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8: All right, we got 6:55 here on Hot Talk at 99.5 and the Thumbs Up Guys Injury Lawyers hotline and text line at 839-9950. One of our texters who sent in Stop the Coronation a little while ago, I had not seen his texts from late last week when we were talking with Jimmy Gray from the Myrtle Beach Area Chamber of Commerce. We had Stuart Butler on from Visit Myrtle Beach, and we had some questions just surrounding how they utilize their taxpayer dollars allocated to them by various entities up and down the Grand Strand, in addition to what the state budget also includes, as you mentioned. I thought I read through your headlines.
9: Yeah, the state gives some, and whenever you see the write-up of how tourism dollars are allocated, and you always see that little, it's a state and local, and there is a little bit of state that's flung our way because, of course, we feed the state a lot of tax dollars in return.
8: So state money along with local money, it's all our money, by the way, when it comes to allocating to different entities, organizations to then market to our region or advertise.
9: It must be spent to market or advertise the region.
8: Yep. And you're talking like $20 million or so throughout the course of any given fiscal year. I'm not sure if all that money goes to advertising, but a good chunk of it does. There's no question, to which then one of our texters asks the question, do you think if all of these advertising budgets were eliminated from Myrtle Beach, North Myrtle Beach, the Grand Strand, that tourism numbers would really change at the end of the day?
9: I'd like to test that.
8: We went through the whole process just in terms of how they qualify with metrics to see if those dollars that find TV screens, radio, advertisements. Heck, when I was up at the University of Virginia last year when we opened up the football season against the Cavs in Charlottesville, I noticed as I was walking the sidelines, all of the banner ads, the banners of advertising on their stadium had Visit Myrtle Beach on display. Every third or fourth advertisement that popped up, so that was an ad buy meant to obviously coincide with Coastal Carolina playing up there in Charlottesville, Virginia. I'm not necessarily sure it would have any impact at the end.

0: the day.
1: Well, I think about we asked when we talked with Stuart Butler, was that last week?
0: Yeah.
1: Who runs Visit Myrtle Beach, if there was any impact from losing Spirit. And he said, what did he say? No, not really, because we are primarily a drive-to market. So let's think about that. If you want to go to the beach with your family or your girlfriends, you're going to drive to the beach. Where? What other beaches would you choose from that are the same driving distance as Myrtle Beach?
0: Yeah, particularly when you're driving from, say, I don't know, the upstate or the foothills, the sand hills of North Carolina. I guess you can get out to the Outer Banks to what they call, what is that, the Crystal Coast up there, Moorhead.
1: You could.
0: But, yeah, okay, that I-95.
1: They don't have nearly the number of resort hotels.
0: And I guess it's just the vibe that you're looking for at the end of the day, right?
1: Hilton Head, you could go there, but again, the vibe totally different.
0: Correct. So if you're going to make a choice, and I guess it's just dependent on what you're looking for, right? Myrtle Beach provides something different than just up in Wilmington, for instance.
1: Exactly. Wrightsville Beach is a little bit too expensive.
0: A little hoity-toity up
1: there. And again, like a Carolina Beach, they only have a handful of actual hotels. So if you're more of a hotel or a resort person and not renting a house from someone, I don't see y'all like you have many more drive-to beach options.
0: I mean, unless you're under a rock, right? You know, many people, if you said Wilmington, many people still think Delaware, right? Mm. If you say that up and down the East Coast, if you say Myrtle Beach, I would say 8 out of 10 people that you surveyed out there just randomly, people who tend to take summer vacations with their families and tend to go to the beach, they would know where Myrtle Beach is located on a map as compared to maybe a little further up or down the coast.
1: Correct. He specifically brought up the marketing dollars and how much better they're spent than in places like Panama City Beach and Daytona Beach. Do you think our drive-to market would drive that far instead?
0: I mean, unless you've got 10, 11 days to hang out, because it's going to take you a day each way to travel, and that, you know, hits your style a little bit, right? I mean, in terms of having to spend an entire day with your family in a car.
1: Yeah.
0: As compared to maybe a 3 or 4 hour trip each direction. All right, it's 7 o'clock here on Hot Talk 99.5.
2: The polls are just opening in much of Florida. I'm Dave Anthony, Fox News, where it's primary day and more progressives are trying to unseat more House Democrats.
3: Republican-led redistricting has changed congressional maps in Florida. So in the state's redrawn 20th congressional district, self-described Democratic socialist Elijah Manley is challenging longtime Democrat Debbie Wasserman Schultz. Manley spoke on Fox saying that ICE needs to change.
4: I'm not a supporter of open borders, but I'm also not a supporter of having an agency kidnapping Americans off the street like ICE has.
3: In the 25th congressional district, DSA-backed candidate Oliver Larkin is challenging Democratic Representative Jared Moskowitz.
2: That's Fox's Alex Hogan. It's also primary day in Wyoming and Alaska, where President Trump's urging voters to be careful, accusing Democrats of trying to trick people. Fox's Matt Finn explains.
5: Dan, Jay Sullivan is a retired teacher who's challenging sitting Republican Senator Dan S. Sullivan. The Alaska Democratic Party and the Mary Petola campaign have denied any involvement in the alleged scheme. Dan J. Sullivan says he's a pragmatic Republican and denies his campaign is a sham.
2: Peltola is a former Democratic congresswoman trying to unseat Senator Sullivan. The top four candidates in today's primary advance to November when Alaska uses a ranked choice voting system. Another ship hit with a projectile in the Strait of Hormuz as Iran's top negotiator again insists the waterway will remain closed until the U.S. meets their conditions. President Trump insists that America controls the strait.
6: But they're not going to make the kind of a deal that I feel is necessary. Look, we're in there for one reason. Iran cannot have a nuclear weapon.
2: Opening statements are today in Oakland, California, under the social media trial. 29 states have sued Meta, accusing the company with Facebook and Instagram of making addictive platforms harming teenagers. Meta calls this allegation unsubstantiated. 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
12: 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Watch out for slight volume on 501 beachbound between 544 and CCU. Otherwise, traffic's free and clear. 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
1: 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Intense heat and humidity causing an extreme heat warning to go into effect later this morning. Lots of sunshine, but our highs are going to be in the low to mid 90s at the beach, upper 90s inland, and with the heat index, it could feel like at least 110 for most all of the listening area, and maybe a less than 10% chance of a scattered shower. So don't expect that to bring in any relief for the next few days. We're waking up to already some really muggy conditions and the heat index kicking in logs. 78 already feels like 86 at 7:04. Good morning.
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19: Hour two. Hour two, Joe Bro and Leanne Graham. 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
0: At 7:07 here on the Hot Talk Morning Show, the Thumbs Up Guys Injury Lawyers hotline and text line is 839-9950. Keep that number handy as we will give away another pair of tickets to the James Taylor Show along with his all-star band. They'll be performing on Tuesday, September 15th as part of the Reach Jewelers Concert Series at Live Oak Bank Pavilion in Wilmington. We'll give away our pair of tickets dedicated for this Toasty Tuesday just before 7:30 as we roll through our second hour on broadcast day number two of the work week. In addition to Dr. Orrin Smith, we'll also catch up once again with our weekly Ask a Lender segment. Our friend Ed Bocchino will be back with us from Revolution Mortgage. All right, Leanne, I waited an entire hour to bring up a photo that or a video that caught my attention. You wanted to talk manatees, and I said, well, I've got one, and I'll double up here on a Facebook post that I found slide from 6 hours ago. Our friend Russ, the snake chaser, his crew was out late last night, literally 6 hours ago. He made this post. If you follow Russell Cavender, i.e. the snake chaser, he sent James Sargent, his lead technician, out last night to the Market Common area to retrieve a 10-foot-plus albino reticulated python that was just hanging out, wandering around some neighborhood over in the Market
1: Common.
0: It wasn't
1: just hanging out. It was looking for prey.
0: It wanted to eat. I want to see one of those pythons take on a gator, I guess, given that that was the talk a few weeks ago about a gator that snatched a dog from the backyard of someone's house.
1: I'll have to ask the snake chaser next time I see him who would win in that fight. I'm not sure. But I can't believe you found like a larger non-native species story than I did.
0: A 10-plus foot albino reticulated python. He said most likely somebody lost the snake or someone got scared of it.
1: How do you lose something that's 10 feet long?
0: He said when they get this big, they can be quite dangerous and have a serious lacerating bite.
1: Oh, you don't say.
0: If you watch Mr. Sargent trying to get this thing into a bucket, I mean, it took him a few minutes.
1: What kind of a bucket?
0: I mean, just you're talking about just like
1: a garbage can.
0: Like a regular work bucket. Maybe 2 feet high. And it was a two-man corral there, but that snake looked hungry, and that thing it was doing anything and everything it could to prevent being put into the bucket, and then they quickly sealed it over, and it was literally, as they identified the species, took them about 90 seconds altogether to corral it and get it back into where, I'm not going to say where it belongs, I'm not sure where one of those things belongs.
1: You can't waste your time if that's your task.
0: No, I mean, where are these species of snakes native to? South America?
1: Or is it South America? Is it Africa?
0: I have no idea.
12: It's Africa.
1: It's a jungle somewhere.
12: Right. And the albino is a rare, pretty rare one.
1: They wouldn't survive in real life.
12: Remember, Russ found one inside of a car?
0: Oh, yeah, wrapped around. That was like a boa constrictor, though, I think. No? Or was that one of those?
12: Yeah, it was one of those.
0: Albino pythons. Yes, Southeast Asia. Indonesia, Thailand, Malaysia, and the Philippines.
1: Oh, my goodness.
0: So, I mean, talk about the exotic animal trade. Mm-hmm. Well, someone decided that this thing is 10 feet long, and it's in my house. It's got to go.
1: You think someone just let it go? Because it doesn't escape.
0: If it's in a tank, right, you would think that someone just opened the door and said, sayonara.
12: Or they forgot to close it properly.
0: Or forgot to close it after they fed it.
12: The snake is not going to forget. He's thousands of years waiting to get out of that cage. Mm. And even though they're not poisonous, the bite hurts.
0: That's what he said. He said, man, that was a serious situation.
1: All right, y'all.
0: Night.
1: So there was a really sweet manatee spotted in Merle's Inlet yesterday, right there by Neal's Creekside, the restaurant right there between the fire department and the marsh walk. So that's how far they're migrating north these days.
12: Leanne, you don't
0: of
12: like
0: warm
12: snakes?
0: Weather, warm water?
1: I guess so, and maybe because of food.
0: Mm.
12: Leanne, you don't like snakes?
1: I can't stand them. I can't understand
0: to
1: look at them. And barely did I handle talking about them.
12: Okay.
0: Probably escaped from the alligator adventures next door to the mall, said John.
1: No way. No,
0: they're
1: too secure. They can't escape from there.
0: Well, that's
1: right?
0: What they thought about the monkeys down at that rehab center in the Lowcountry, and then someone opened the door and let them all out. And
1: yeah, they have hands.
0: I mean, can you imagine riding on the side of the road? You see a lot of different things when you drive on the side of the road, here in Myrtle Beach. Not drive on the side of the road, while you're driving on the road, looking at the side, I see all different things. In fact, Leanne and myself, as we travel down Highway 31, often ask one another as we pull into work at 4:35 in the morning if we saw this, that, or the other. But never have I ever seen a 10-plus foot albino python on the side of the road. And I have not been to Southeast Asia, so I do not know how common that is when you're riding, your rickshaw or your bicycle in Thailand. I'm not sure how it all goes down in that region of the world.
12: Imagine opening your SUV
9: the hood and looking inside, there's a snake wrapped around the radiator and the hose.
0: Well, I mean, it's actually not the snake, but wildlife often common to be found under the hood of your car. In fact, I found a bed of newly born mice, I guess you could say, not too long ago, as they love the steering wheel fluid or anti-brake fluid. They munch onto those wires, and they're addicted, or to the antifreeze, and then they'll make a little cocoon in there. And in fact, we had some sort of mouse out in our back shed, and we were able to get it out of the back shed. Well, where did it go? It found a new home, nice and warm and comfy, underneath the hood of my wife's car. Not once, but twice. And the second time, it literally had brought some pine straw and some leaves and made a nice little bed, and then had at least six or seven babies, which then a light popped up on the dashboard, took it to the mechanic, and the mechanic comes back and says, "You got to see this." And there are like six newly born mice just frying
1: to
0: death.
1: Oh, that's gross. When I first got out of school, I had a cute little apartment. It was like a ground floor apartment in a house that had been converted into four apartments. And I was so happy. But then I hadn't been there many weeks before I found out that my neighbor upstairs collected all sorts of snakes. And he probably had 50 of them. And he had other strange animals, like flying squirrels and a giant a cage. Anyway, he would walk around with a giant blow dart and hunt for squirrels. He was a strange person. But after I found out he had so many snakes, I couldn't go to the bathroom without freaking out. I had to check the toilet because I was afraid that they'd get into the plumbing, and that would be how they would get to me, would be through the toilet plumbing. I lasted 3 months. I had to find a new
0: place
1: to live.
0: Her rear end never touched the seat of the toilet.
1: Yeah, I was terrified.
0: After that, can you imagine being invited? Hey, yo, welcome to the neighborhood, neighbor.
1: I went to his apartment once.
0: Time, and did he, like, flip on the lights, and, like, all of a sudden you see, you know, snake tanks everywhere?
1: I mean, I guess the lights were already on, but truly, if you can imagine tanks everywhere, and then one giant wooden cage in the middle of it all with two terrified squirrels.
0: Get ready to meet their maker sooner than they thought.
9: Oh, yeah. It's like they waiting on you.
0: Hey, kudos to Russ the Snake Chaser. God bless that guy. God bless America.
9: Ian, I think that there are people waiting for you to tell that story again. Like, what?
0: I mean, what's the deal? Yesterday we were talking about the affinity for people getting tattoos because we are getting maced, whether we like it or not, these days on YouTube. But what's the deal with exotic animals? You know, why is that like a thing in terms of wanting to, particularly if you have like a one bedroom apartment and you want to house, you know, a dozen or two different species of snakes?
1: My little niece and nephew have is it called a Gila monster? I get those little lizards that I guess people keep in an aquarium, and I don't think it'll kill you, but I'm thinking, why do you have that around a 3-year-old and a 4-year-old? But
9: they're
1: to each his or her own. I'm not the parents.
9: Yeah, they're harmless.
0: You've got a dog. Not very exciting at our house. Was your neighbor's name Jake?
1: No, it was not.
0: Not Jake the Snake Roberts?
9: Oh, wow. I can tell you
0: he's
9: this.
0: Still alive, by the way.
9: My mother was afraid of snakes, too. Every time she would see a snake in the yard, she would call me or my brother to bring out a 12-gauge shotgun and shoot the snake. I'm like, we could just use a shovel. I don't understand why we got to use up bullets.
1: Yeah. Once my granny tried to shoot a snake, and all it did was backfire into her glasses and leave her with a black eye. That's one of the other reasons I'm traumatized by snakes.
0: You're going to shoot your eye out, kid.
9: It backfired into her glass.
1: Yeah, because she's not a gun handler or a snake handler.
0: It's like little Ralphie in a Christmas story.
9: Oh, you mean the recoil.
1: Yes, it went right back into her eye.
9: Okay.
0: did not take a proper firearm training course before she took the shotgun out to kill the snake. We had a copperhead in the backyard of our house, or my mother-in-law's house, a few weeks ago.
9: Really?
0: Yeah.
9: That's poisonous.
0: It happened to be slithering around the Virgin Mary statue that we have, and I thought that was a weird sign. While we were cleaning up some underbrush through her backyard, talk about having an Italian grandmother. You don't have an Italian grandmother unless you have a statue of the Virgin Mary in your backyard, along with a few other fountains that may or may not work. Kind of looks like the Roman ruins in her backyard. Saw the snake coiled up right next to the statue. Quickly went and got the machete, and that was the end of that, as its head got chopped off real quick.
9: We found a snake at the where I used to work at the transmitter site. So me and the chief engineer tried to catch the snake, and actually we couldn't really catch it. It was a rat snake. We took a picture of the snake, showed it to the program director. He's 6'2". I think he was an alternative lifestyle gentleman, and he screamed.
0: Here we go with that alternative
1: Speaking of,
0: lifestyle gentleman.
1: Okay, since you brought it up, your definition of alternative lifestyle and ours is never the same.
0: I don't think it meets
9: like
0: the...
9: they said in Landman, it's not clean energy, it's alternative energy.
1: Okay, now I understand.
0: 717, when in doubt, reference the Landman.
1: That's right.
0: And he can clear all doubt when it comes to Switzerland over there. Our producer, DJ Slide, here on the Hot Talk Morning Show.
1: Good morning. It's Monday, August 17th, and here are a few of your Hot Talk news headlines. Move-in weekend didn't go so smoothly, and a 17-year-old is behind bars after two Coastal Carolina University students were seriously hurt in a hit-and-run near campus early Sunday morning. Conway police say Mauricio Palafox-Carrera struck the two students just after midnight when they were crossing Highway 544 near Elvington Loop. That's an area surrounded by student housing. Both remain hospitalized with critical injuries. Police say Palafox-Carrera left the scene and was later arrested outside the Conway city limits after being involved in yet another crash. He's charged with felony DUI and two counts of hit and run involving great bodily injury. And Conway police are investigating after a person was found dead inside a stormwater drain Friday night. Police were called to the 1400 block of 3rd Avenue after someone reported a deceased person. Responding officers located the body inside the drain. Because of where it was found, Horry County Fire Rescue was called in to help with a specialized confined space recovery, which brought numerous emergency crews to the scene and forced 3rd Avenue to close. Police haven't identified the person or said who made the initial report, how the person died, or whether foul play is suspected. Two people are charged with kidnapping a 20-year-old man from a Georgetown County park, beating him, then releasing him in Conway. Georgetown County deputies were called to Luther Austin Park on Old Kings Highway around 10 Friday night by Novella Hyman, who told deputies that her boyfriend, 20-year-old Alexander Williamson, had been assaulted in the park in a nearby ditch before he went missing. Deputies soon learned that Williamson had been found in Conway, beaten and partially unclothed. Investigators say two of the girlfriend's family members had forced Williamson into a vehicle, driven him to Conway, then released him blindfolded. Officers located 34-year-old Tamza Williams of Merle's Inlet and her alleged accomplice, a teenage boy. Both were arrested and charged with kidnapping and conspiracy. The teen also faces a weapons charge. And finally, South Carolina Democrats will once again have the first official say in choosing their party's presidential nominee. The Democrat National Committee has given final approval to a 2028 primary calendar that puts South Carolina first on January 22nd. Now, New Hampshire could still complicate this calendar. State law there requires its primary to come before any other states. But Democrat leaders are warning of penalties if New Hampshire again holds an earlier unsanctioned contest. And that's some of your Hot Talk News headlines. Taking a look at our Hot Talk weather, it's just hot. Excruciatingly so, and humid, oppressively. It's going to be another day with an extreme heat warning. Highs in the low to mid 90s at the beaches and upper 90s near 100 inland, which means we're all going to feel like at least 110, if not hotter. Not much mention of rain in the forecast either, really not until Friday. If you get a pop-up shower, that will be a rarity and you will be very fortunate. It's already warm. We already have heat index values, but let's just stick with regular temperatures for a second. In Tabor City, it's 79, and in Litchfield, it's 78 at 7:21. Good morning.
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0: Old DJ Slide once again. He and his alternative lifestyle that he lives in the production room of our Hot Talk 99.5 studios at 7:25. Mikkel wants to correct us on the thumbs up guys entry letters text line. If the snake chaser hears you guys talking about snakes being poisonous, he's probably going to call you up and correct you and say, no, they're venomous snakes.
1: So when I first read that quickly, Kel, it says if Russell here, you guys talking about, I first thought it was if Russell Fry hears us talking about snakes. I'm glad that you've spelled that out for me.
0: The fry daddies, the craw daddies, yes. Mm-hmm. I like some crawfish, by the way. I don't know what we have in store for later on this week. We'll dig into it in the next half hour. We open the show, of course, with, I guess, the major headline of the day. There's a lot of news locally. Horry County Council meeting today. You have a few other things going on here locally. Some more developments up for discussion. A 67-acre mixed-use proposal along Mill Pond Road in the Conway area that is up for discussion near the city of Conway. You've got this talk of an industrial corridor plan, as I mentioned, that'll be discussed at tonight's Horry County Council meeting, along with a few other developments that you can read about in the article at myhorrynews.com. And then, of course, we're getting some more details surrounding the incident where two people were struck by a car on Highway 544 after midnight this past weekend near the Coastal Carolina campus. Witnesses are now speaking with members of the media, and they have not, meaning law enforcement, have not given us officially what had all went down. We know that this 17-year-old has been charged with felony DUI and hit and run, among a number of charges, but it does appear, at least from what I heard from the witnesses that these kids were crossing the street, not at the crosswalk, as we kind of suspected, and that may have very well led to the accident. Now, this kid, you know, two wrongs don't make a right. This kid was driving drunk, though one of the witnesses said, I was riding around, you know, that same stretch of roadway, and I couldn't see the kids, you know, coming across the street after midnight this past weekend.
1: I think we need to re-educate people on pedestrian safety. But if it, let's say that it had not been a drunk driver, let's say it been someone like you or me who didn't see them and hit them, we'd be telling different news right now.
0: Yes, I mean, it would be on the pedestrians, quote-unquote, jaywalking, right?
1: Because I even heard some upperclassmen blame it on freshmen.
0: I mean, and it is a real sketchy, not in the terms of danger, but sketchy spot where you've got groups and groups and groups, hundreds of kids outside of the bars, the housing complex, and complexes over there. So naturally, you want to keep them on the sidewalk late at night, as the texter says. Hey, you throw some of that stuff out the window. You mix in a couple of drinks, and this is commonplace. It happens, unfortunately, more often than not. I don't even think concrete barriers in the median of the roadway on Highway 544 would do anything. I literally think chain link fences, 6-foot chain link fences along the sides of the sidewalk to prevent you from basically the housing complex all the way down through the intersection there to get into the university is what might be needed, because the pedestrian walkway is all for naught anyway when you've got one or two kids that will jump into the street and the rest will follow.
1: I thought about this for a while yesterday after the morning show was over, because it is a big problem. And like you've said, and many others, a solution may not actually turn out to be much of a solution. I know the water table is not conducive to this, maybe not. But what about an underground tunnel, a pedestrian tunnel?
0: I mean, they have them in places like NC State, I want to say. They have
1: yes,
0: a free
1: and they have them
0: tunnel.
1: In other low-lying areas as well. I'm just, is that more expensive, less expensive?
0: Probably more expensive.
1: I think people would be more likely to use it.
0: Use the tunnel.
9: Mm-hmm. I can tell you something that worked on my two daughters. Always works absolutely for sure every single time. If you find a way to tell them, look, if you don't do this, we're going to cut off your cell phone, they will pay attention like you don't believe.
1: Like we'll have to set up a flat camera, and anyone who jumps the barricade
0: we'll zap the phone.
9: If we catch you jaywalking, we're going to cut off your cell phone.
0: How about closing those bars that all these underage kids frequent, says one of our texters out there. At 839-9950, well, I mean, they should not be serving to underage kids. They may find their way in. However, there are kids of age that also attend Coastal and likely live over there at the apartment complex. And I don't know the solution. I think 6-foot chain link fences or some sort of wall, build a wall along the sidewalks, and maybe that will deter them.
1: Do you know that jaywalker was originally a very condescending insult? Because they had so many problems in the 20th century with people just jumping into the street. They call them a jay. That means you're dumb. You're a country bumpkin. You're unsophisticated. They tried to guilt you into not, insult you into not jaywalking.
0: Use the crosswalk.
1: Yeah.
0: Probably the best thing you can do if you're a college kid out that way.
3: Pelosi is primary day in Alaska, Florida, Wyoming, and Alaska. It's a tale of two Dan Sullivans.
5: Dan, Jay Sullivan is a retired teacher who's challenging sitting Republican Senator Dan S. Sullivan. Dan Jay Sullivan claims his campaign is for real, but he's being accused of running simply to confuse voters.
3: It's Fox's Matt Finn in Florida, Democratic Socialist on the ballot.
4: In South Florida, the 25th Congressional District, DSA-backed candidate Oliver Larkin is challenging Democratic Representative Jared Moskowitz, making immigration enforcement a central issue. And in Florida's redrawn 20th Congressional District, self-described Democratic Socialist Elijah Manley is challenging longtime Democrat Debbie Wasserman Schultz.
3: Fox's Alex Hogan opening statements today in a federal case accusing Meta of deliberately making Facebook and Instagram addicted to children. 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
18: 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Joe Katz and Leanne Graham break down the biggest stories from around the Grand Strand. 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And producer DJ Slide on the ones and twos. 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
12: 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Watch out for slight volume on 501 Beachbound between the Waccamaw River Bridge and CCU. See an accident or traffic news we need to know about? Pull over and text us at 843-839-9950. That's 843-839-9950. 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
1: 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So we got another extreme heat warning in effect. By later this morning, it could feel as hot as 110, 115 actual highs at the beach, even mid-90s, low to mid-90s. And further inland, we're upper 90s, close to 100. Not a real chance of rain either. And this is going to be the pattern, maybe a couple of degrees cooler for the next few days. But this is a pattern till maybe a better chance of rain on Friday. Taking a look at weather on the bridges, at the Harbor Gate Bridge there in Little River, it's 81 and it feels like 89. And at the Socastee Swing Bridge, it's 78 at 9:33. Good morning.
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0: Hey, don't forget that Joe and Bro will be out there tomorrow at Music Bingo, Crooked Hammock
9: tomorrow
0: Brewery.
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0: At Tap Room, Barefoot Landing, North Myrtle Beach, Crooked Hammock, 6 to 8 p.m. We'll have four rounds of themed music bingo. I'll tell you what, though, right now, let's give away those James Taylor tickets. He'll be performing alongside his all-star band up at the Live Oak Bank Pavilion on the banks of the Cape Fear River in Wilmington, Tuesday, September 15th, as part of the Reed's Jewelers Concert Series. If you'd like to go, be calling number 3 right now at 839-9950. We'll have three more pairs of tickets to give away tomorrow, Thursday, and then again on Friday. Once again, the show is Tuesday, September 15th. You have a second chance to win tickets to go see James Taylor over on our website at WRNN.net. Leanne, you making plans to go? We'll take call the number 3 slot.
1: It's a school night. We've been over this.
0: Come on. You can play hooky. It's all right. Hooky's allowed every so often. We'll carry the weight of the show for at least a day if we have to, Leanne. We can do it.
1: I could borrow your whole getup and just broadcast live from North Carolina.
0: I mean, bring the Comrex. I can lend you that for 4 hours, and you can do it from Mom's living room if you'd like.
1: Oh, that would be awesome.
0: It's awesome until it's not, and then you've got Mom, like, listening over your shoulder, ear.
1: She would be my producer and giving me talking points. I love her so much. Now every day she sends me a news story.
0: I mean, who needs work?
1: A lot of it is like good. It's good. Like, thank you. I should hire her.
0: Between the texters and your mom, I mean, you know, why do we have to show up, an hour and a half before work every day?
1: Why
0: do I spend an hour in the afternoon putting together, the rundown and the flow sheet and securing guests when we have people who can do this for us that we don't have to pay either?
1: Well, she let me down yesterday. I wanted to know where in Brunswick County did these two heifers escape? And it was the best story. I was just thinking to myself, these poor pregnant cows, they're lost. They're hot, they're hungry, they're thirsty, and then all of these people trying to find them, and it feels like 115 degrees, and it took a few hours. That was a real story, but I don't know which farm it happened at, just somewhere in Brunswick County. She didn't catch that.
0: Well, it's a
1: big county.
0: Swath of land there. I would think that maybe if I'm going to target an area, I'll go at least to, this is a very broad description, west of Highway 17.
1: Exactly. I was going to say, it wasn't right along 17.
0: West, not towards the beach side. 839, because they're building houses everywhere.
1: There's no room for a farm.
0: Highway 17. All right, a couple of texts this morning. Good morning, Joan. It's been a while out there. Joan Truppiano over there in Conway, always appreciative of the tracks that DJ Slide plays each morning as the party godfather. She says it makes it more fun to get up to go to work when she hears the different tunes that we play in and out of our breaks. Literally, it makes her happy to go to work when she listens to 30 seconds of Abracadabra.
1: So people really just want the hook.
0: They just want the hook.
1: Mm-hmm.
0: And they're hooked on the Hot Talk Morning Show. Tom says, hey, whatever happened with this pedestrian bridge that was going to be built over Highway 544 near the Coastal Carolina campus? Well, it's been in the works, I think, since your first go-around. We said that yesterday, right, Leanne?
1: Why does the wheels of everything move so slowly here?
0: And particularly when you're talking about, public safety, the number one responsibility, of our government. You've got a state-maintained road right there, 544, right? So that's an SCDOT thing. So they've got to work in conjunction with the university. And then they have to work with the lawmakers over in Columbia to allocate money for this walkway. Now, I do believe it's been allocated, or at least in the works.
1: Yeah, I was going to say, isn't it?
0: But it's the DOT. So it's not to make light of the situation as maybe the worst road state outside of Louisiana in the entire union. But it's not like they're on the up and up and knocking out projects left and right. And it does take time. But you would figure a pedestrian bridge should not take 15 years to get completed, particularly when the university continues to see record enrollment year after year, particularly over the last half decade, and the fact that more and more housing complexes are being built on Highway 544, which then leads to increased pedestrian traffic.
1: Maybe they should do like in Wilmington and get the Democrat Socialists to build like a wooden bridge temporarily.
0: Put some benches out there on the side. Charles in Myrtle Beach says, hey, look both ways before you cross the street and don't drink and drive.
1: Yeah, those two things could have prevented
0: easy peasy,
1: tragedy.
0: One, two, three-zy, right? Charles says, when I see students actually look left, right before they cross the street, he'll go out of his way to tell them that they're valedictorian material, mm-hmm. but with no sarcasm. I'm like, well, that probably doesn't take much when it comes to being at the top of the class these days.
1: The incidents that have occurred there in the past, have they always been at night when visibility is lower? Sometimes haven't they happened in broad daylight?
0: I would think a majority of these situations happen at night, mm-hmm. usually well after you and I are sleeping because the bars are open late.
1: I mean, how much is a crossing guard?
0: Crossing guard at 11 o'clock at night. I'm not really sure, though. Dennis, a.k.a. Santa Carolina, sent us an AI-generated photo this morning, and he says, why not just light up the street to the point where it looks like Times Square, and then this would alleviate a lot of the issues when it comes to line of sight, the visibility situation there, because it is very dark along that specific stretch of corridor on 544. And, you know, given all the construction that we've got going on, everyone knows if you're driving at night, especially Slide coming in on Highway 501, how often have you seen these mobile generators that are attached to these big fluorescent lights that light up the entire road so the construction workers can do their overnight work. Why not load up 544, at least for the temporary, with 5, 6, maybe a dozen of these lights, light them up at night on maybe Wednesdays through Sundays when you typically have that heavier bar-type traffic out that way late at night.
1: I could be wrong, but I think even though building a bridge or an overpass is the purview of the DOT, I think that Coastal could put up streetlights. Maybe this could be a feel-good story for like an Ori Electric Cooperative or Santee Cooper to volunteer to put some lights there.
0: Well, and the university, obviously, they're limited in scope, though, what they can do on a state-maintained roadway. So they have to get the proper approval from the SCDOT. Though one of the texters says, listen, Adam, CCU didn't have a problem putting up an indoor football field within a year and a half, and they can't build a bridge collectively.
1: So what you're saying is we should get the alumni involved? The alumni could build a bridge.
0: I hate when layers of bureaucracy create a situation where, again, these were personal choices made, as terrible as
1: but
0: it is.
1: But it's a safety issue, right. Obviously.
0: So, I mean, public, bring us right back to the simple question that I think we repeat ourselves over and over each day. What's the role of government? And that's public safety first and foremost. And oftentimes that gets thrown out of the window due to a lot of the bureaucratic red tape that they have to cut through in order to build something such as a pedestrian bridge that's been in the work for a decade. Now, granted, that does not mean that this would have not happened with a pedestrian bridge.
1: Correct.
9: Don't bridges fall under Army Corps of Engineers?
1: Often, yes.
0: So that's a federal government thing then?
9: Yes.
1: Pedestrian bridges as well?
9: Again, bridges, Army Corps of Engineers. I mean, the pedestrian bridges might be somewhat different, but it's over traffic, so I can't see it.
0: I mean,
9: that's
0: just adding another layer of government bureaucracy into the mix, if that's the case.
1: And if you've ever been to Wrightsville Beach in Wilmington, I hate to keep bringing Wilmington up, but I feel like they're a better comparison for us than, say, a Charleston.
0: Okay. I was thinking about that the other day, actually.
1: They wanted to build an overpass to get over, is it Eastwood Road, military cutoff road? They wanted and everyone has been so up in arms about it. That plan is been shelved for now, but to get out of the plan, the city's going to have to pay $2 million to all of the contractors and things that were lined up. So if it costs $2 million to not build an overpass,
0: I think we could figure out how to make that
1: come
0: happen.
1: Come on, y'all.
9: We need to talk to a city down here on how not to pay the wrong people.
1: Yeah, that too.
0: Bada bing, bada boom. Good job, Slide. I came to buy that bar, those bars, 11 o'clock last Saturday night, so I mean, you're talking about just minutes before this all went down that way. There was a line to the street, kids walking all up and down the sidewalks. You know they're not going to use the crosswalks. Eliminate the reasons, and that will help eliminate the risks. And he is an advocate for closing the establishments there that tend to attract the college kids on a thirsty Thursday, for instance.
9: I got a brilliant idea as far as the kids walking across the street. There's on the Waze app, when you get ready to drive, if you try to text and drive, it will prevent you from texting and driving in the Waze app. So we need to have an app on their phones, and every time they approach a certain area of crosswalk, there you go.
0: And are you in favor or opposed to the flock cameras?
1: Thanks, Big Brother. Love that idea.
0: One of our texters says, you mentioned a potential tunnel. They say, this whole place was built on a swamp. I don't know if a tunnel is going to work.
1: I just think about in the Keys, there's a key called Deer Key, where they have built a tunnel under A1A so that the deer, I don't know how they know to take the tunnel to the other side, but so that they will not jump the fences and get into the highway. So if they can do it in the Keys, they can do it here.
9: High frequency.
0: Nothing would prevent a drunk 17-year-old from two hit and runs in one day, says one of the texters out there at 839-9950. Casey also with a good point. Well, if you take them off their feet, they'll just go behind the wheel, meaning if kids don't have a place to walk and have a good time near where they live, they'll just go find somewhere else, and somewhere else will likely be or involve them driving in their car.
1: Now, here's the thing. With this pedestrian overpass out of College, I think that there needs to be a way for kids to get across this bridge with their bike or their scooter. Is that part of the deal? Is that part of the issue? Because that's, you're talking more area, more square footage needed to build a ramp versus stairs.
0: So it would have to be,
1: I'm assuming handicap accessible,
0: handicap friendly. So yeah, that would involve
1: an elevator
0: and probably an elevator and a star, which is why this probably has got tied up in all different sorts of permitting issues. The last story on this, as one of our texters went into the archives, was February of this year, talking about the next steps that will lead to this pedestrian bridge. Tom from Conway says a tunnel will just be a place for the homeless to camp.
1: Do they have a homeless issue over there by student housing?
0: Well, they soon will.
1: Yeah.
0: Tom believes if they build a tunnel in that area once the kids go home for summer break.
1: So, again, it would have to be patrolled. So why not just put a crossing guard there? I'm serious.
0: Like old granny out there,
1: exactly.
0: At 85 years old at 1 o'clock in the morning, making sure that everyone crosses in the appropriate manner.
1: I bet it's cheaper than a pedestrian bridge.
0: I mean, we could get one of the gold cap ambassadors
1: exactly.
0: from Myrtle Beach. They can go out on loan to the city of Conway and the DOT and Coastal Carolina and help out. Throw them a bone.
1: We need a crossing guard ambassador.
0: Apparently, both of the bars in that area, according to our texter, they have signs posted that if they see you jaywalking, they'll not allow you into their establishments.
1: So do they have a jaywalking guard? I mean, really? Someone standing there?
0: The bouncer out there. There's one bouncer to keep control of the craziness.
1: Check your ID, and how did you get here?
0: Yeah, I saw you walking over there in that black mini skirt.
9: They just implemented.
0: Turn around and go back home.
9: They just implemented a brand new law in the state of South Carolina, and I think even in North Carolina, if you pass an officer while he's writing a ticket or doing a traffic infraction, you get a $1,027 ticket. That's working.
1: What do you mean if you pass an officer?
0: Slap a couple of citations on these students, and that will make them learn, you mean?
9: No, I'm saying it's like my girlfriend's daughter, she passed a state trooper, law enforcement officer while they were writing a ticket and didn't slow down as she's supposed to. $1,027
1: ticket. Oh, she didn't slow down and move over.
0: The illegal street crossing laws that are in effect, and that may deter people when it comes to hitting them in their wallet. Thing is, college kids oftentimes don't have money, so all it will be is mom and dad using their credit card to pay those fines that basically would be $100 or whatever that fine might be.
1: You remember when in school did you have safety patrol? Do you know what I'm talking about? Yeah, I always wanted to be on safety patrol.
0: People walking around the school.
1: The kids got assigned to help out the crossing guards and stuff like that for people boarding.
0: Like an RA?
1: So how about we have safety patrol, and if you're caught jaywalking, you have to, as public service, you have to be the crossing guard.
9: Mm. You are aware that when I was in high school...
0: bad for that kid.
9: The people who drove the school buses were the kids in school. They drove the school buses.
1: That's unbelievable to me.
0: All right, 839-9950 is the Thumbs Up Guys Injury Lawyers hotline and text line. Hold the line, DJ Slob. We got to take a quick break. Coming up a little after 8:30, Dr. Oren Smith is going to join us once again from the Palmetto Promise Institute. He actually returned from a multiple-week trip to the Far East. He was in Tokyo over the last couple of weeks. I'm interested to hear about his trip. I'm not sure if it was for business or pleasure, but just the culture and maybe the differences of what life is like there as compared to here. Things that you don't get often on a local news talk show, the way Yael Osowski brings us his insight from Vienna, Austria. All corners of the world covered here each and every morning, 4 hours a day, 5 days a week on Hot Talk 99.5.
1: Good morning. It's Tuesday, August 18th, and here are a few of your Hot Talk news headlines. Governor Henry McMaster issued 14 line item vetoes to South Carolina's new state budget Monday. Most of the spending plan remains intact. McMaster says the General Assembly included 92% of what he proposed. including another income tax cut, a seventh straight year of frozen in-state college tuition, and an increase in the minimum starting salary for teachers to $50,500 per year. But the governor vetoed several education provisions that are either now closed or he says they're no longer needed because they've been addressed by new state laws. He also rejected forgiving a $350,000 grant to the town of Pacolet because he says the money was misappropriated and didn't fund a new senior center as promised. The budget also raises the homestead exemption for qualifying seniors and disabled homeowners from $50,000 to $75,000 and provides another $377 million for roads and bridges. We were initially puzzled by the news of a pedestrian suffering critical injuries when they were struck by a vehicle on a low-speed side street near the Little River Post Office Thursday. We now know the victim has passed away, and it was 21-year-old Guy Hickson of Little River, who was using a wheelchair when he was struck on North Horseshoe Road around 8:30 Thursday night. State Highway Patrol says the GMC Yukon was traveling east when it struck Hickson, who was in the road. He later died from his injuries at McLeod Seacoast. The driver wasn't hurt. Highway Patrol still investigating what happened. And finally, three stories with happy endings in Brunswick County. They've eased their mandatory water restrictions from stage 3 to stage 2 after improvements in water use and system demand, which means automatic sprinklers can now run 3 nights a week, but restrictions are still in place as the drought continues. Two pregnant cows that escaped from a Brunswick County family's property are also safely back home. Deputies, Animal Protective Services, and volunteers spent hours searching in the heat before getting the cows safely home.

0: They are your wildlife removal specialists and the experts in removing any kind of animal, snakes included, that shouldn't be where you're at. 902-5706 or go to thesnakechaser.com. It's going to be another very hot day. Extreme heat warning will go into effect by 11. We'll have lots of sunshine, highs in the low to mid-90s at the beach, upper 90s to near 100 inland, and again, that heat index 110 to 115. Most of us will feel at least that warm at some point today, and very slight, if any, chance of rain. It's already starting to warm up, and in fact, we have heat indexes, so if whatever I tell you, just add, like, say, 10 degrees, and that's what it will feel like. In Cherry Grove, it is 81, and in Surfside Beach, it's 80 at 7:54. Good morning.
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2: Hey, over the course of the summer, I've been up to the Greg Rolls Legacy Theater a few times, not once but twice. One to see the Feeling 22 concert. Yeah, that was the Taylor Swift cover band. 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

0: think they were playing this song, DJ Slide, in the basement of that fraternity at Penn State University while they were forcing the pledges to package cocaine to help their trafficking ring. Did you see that headline this morning?
1: What?
2: Yes. I saw something about two fraternities and drugs, but I thought, well, that's happening all the time. So it's a little more than that, right?
0: Push it to the limit.

0: by the way, is a track from Scarface.
1: Yeah.
0: Yes, more than a dozen Penn Staters are charged in connection with an alleged massive cocaine distribution ring, as one of their ringleaders from Westbury, New York, remains at large. They said 14 people are facing charges related to the coke trafficking operation, where students in two off-campus fraternities were allegedly involved, and they were allegedly using their the newcomers as part of their pledge to help package, it said, cocaine.
1: Wow.
0: To then distribute out through campus and elsewhere.
1: Wow, that, they did that on a TV show.
2: You think that was a recruiting tool for the fraternity?
0: Yeah. I mean, though, these kids have come a long way. You mentioned that every kid has a $1,000 cell phone in their hand. I mean, back in my day, we couldn't afford
2: cocaine.
0: We had to go through other means to enjoy a thirsty Thursday and
1: but,
0: make light of that situation. But at Penn State, what's the tuition at Penn State?
2: Oh,
0: by
2: I
0: the
2: can't
0: way?
2: Even imagine.
0: So you know that those kids and their parents can afford.
2: That's another school that probably has a lot of out-of-state tuition.
0: Yeah, you're looking at out-of-state. It's about $44,000 a year. In-state, not too bad. It's in-state, you're looking at about $21,000 to go to. What is that? Penn State out there in Happy Valley, Western Pennsylvania. All right. Coming up after the break, we're going to get into the new Myrtle Beach police chief. He's listed his goals moving into his time in office.
3: I'm Dave Anthony, Fox News. That's what President Trump is telling voters in Alaska on primary day, warning them not to back an imposter in a Senate race with about a dozen candidates.
4: Two of them are named Dan Sullivan. Dan J. Sullivan, a retired teacher, and incumbent Republican Senator Dan S. Sullivan, who is seeking a third term. And President Trump is up early this morning, already posting online, Alaska, be careful, vote for the real Dan Sullivan today.
3: Fox's Alex Hogan. The other Dan Sullivan insists his campaign is not a sham. Among those also trying to unseat Senator Dan Sullivan, former Democratic Congresswoman Mary Peltola, the top four in today's primary advance to November. There are also primaries in Wyoming and Florida, where Democratic Socialists are challenging two more House Democrats. Oliver Larkin hoping to unseat Congressman Jared Moskowitz, making immigration enforcement a big issue.
5: What it does is it endangers us. We do not need ICE to keep our communities safe.
3: In California, there's a special election to replace ex-Democratic Congressman Eric Swalwell. And the winner will be a Democrat. Aisha Wahab and Melissa Hernandez advanced in a June runoff to the primary to today's runoff. Meanwhile, Fox's Todd Pyro has an update on a Swalwell controversy.
6: Swalwell admitted to FBI agents that he had, quote, physical relations with suspected Chinese intel operative Christine Fang on a, quote, handful of occasions.
3: Though the ex-congressman is not facing any charges in that.
6: All of this unfolding months after Swalwell resigned from Congress and dropped his run for California governor after unrelated allegations of rape and sexual assault.
3: Still no end in sight to the conflict with Iran, which again this morning insists the Strait of Hormuz will remain closed for shipping the day after President Trump insisted.
7: We have total control over the Strait. Now, they can be a nuisance. They can put a mine in the water, and people don't like having mines hit their billion-dollar ships.
3: Another ship was hit with another projectile today going through the Strait. 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
13: 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George Bishop Parkway near Clay Pond Road. Watch out for slight volume on 501 beachbound between the Waccamaw River and 544. See an accident or traffic news we need to know about? Pull over in Texas at 843-839-9950. That's 843-839-9950. Remember, it's never okay to text and drive. 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
2: 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Another day with an excessive heat warning. That will go into effect once it starts feeling above 105 and 110 or so, and that should probably happen by 11 a.m. We already have so much humidity and the sun warming things up that it's going to be very intense. Actual highs, low to mid 90s at the beach and upper 90s to near 100 inland. Only a less than 10% chance of a hit or miss shower. It's going to continue to be like this, maybe just a few degrees cooler on Wednesday and Thursday before we have another mention of rain in the forecast for Friday. In Carolina Forest, it's 80, but feels like 88. Carolina Shores, 81, feels like 89 at 8:04. Good morning.
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18: Hour three. Oh, yeah. Here we go. Here we go. Here we go. Here we go. Judge Joe, Bro, and Leanne Graham.
0: You got it there, Party Godfather, on hour number three at 8:07 on this Tuesday morning, August 18th, 2026. Last hour, Sly, we gave away those tickets to the James Taylor Show up in Wilmington next month at the Live Oak Bank Pavilion. Who is the winner of those tickets, Sly?
18: A gentleman named Laviston.
2: What?
0: Okay.
18: Latvis. He's what do you tell me?
2: Klingon.
18: No. What's the big airline?
0: The big airline.
2: Lufthansa?
0: Delta?
18: Yugoslavian. Lithuanian. It's Lithuanian.
0: Okay. Yeah, no doubt. I mean, like I said, we now reach every corner of the globe.
18: First time
0: here.
18: First time winner, and he's kind of semi-retired. He works Monday, Tuesday, and Wednesday. But I think he's going to ask for that day off so he can go to the concert.
0: See, there you go. And just follow in his method as to how he can get up to the James Taylor Show on a Tuesday night and then have off of work on Wednesday morning. I would even petition to say that it shouldn't even go against her, you know,
18: him.
0: Personal time. No, her. I'm talking about Leanne. If she takes mom up to the concert.
18: Really?
0: To go see James Taylor, it shouldn't even go against her PT time. That's family time. That's a mental day. That's like a sick day, I think you should be able to use for your day off on September. What, that will be the 16th, I believe.
2: You know, I used to go to every concert. Every concert.
18: Really?
2: Now I can't tell you when I've been to one, and it's really going to have to be someone who floats my boat, and James Taylor's not it.
0: Not that guy, huh?
2: But I would do it for my mom.
0: Yeah, well, really? That's what I'm saying.
2: I'd rather just send her.
18: Oh, you'll send her.
0: But then after dark, how are you going to get her back?
2: I've taught her how to work Uber.
0: Oh, okay. Wow.
18: Oh, really?
0: Wow. Yeah, though, I mean, maybe we'll have to get a chauffeur, like personal, because the Uber rates are outrageous when you've got, you know, mass need right there in terms of the supply demand. And it would probably cost like $60 to get over to Leland from Bloomington. Okay.
18: Me and Joe can take over on this DJ Slide tour bus.
2: Okay, all right, be careful what you volunteer. But I have a great idea that I've been working on. And it's kind of based on Landman, but it's also based on people like my father who, you know, he's got oxygen. So he can't, and he's such a hard rocker. If AC/DC were to come to town, he would literally probably die in an attempt to go to that show. I would like to set up a service where you help people that have mobility issues or health issues, or maybe they're just old, but they really want to go to a concert, where you pick them up and you arrange to get them in there and they have a safe place and you get them home. Kind of like how the girls in Landman helped out their retirement home by taking them to the strip club.
18: Here's the thing, though. You're taking your father to a concert that has a sound system as loud as the space
2: shuttle.
18: Well,
2: he can't hear very well, so that's not.
0: Yeah,
2: that doesn't matter.
18: He'll be able to feel it.
2: Yeah, and I think he would love to have that AC/DC feeling one last time.
0: He wants the vibration between his knees.
18: There would be at least 200 Meyer boxes out there, and those boxes are $20,000 a piece.
2: I'm telling you, I'll have them sign a waiver that you do know you're going to be at a rock concert, right? But I think there's a need for this.
0: I mean, that lends to my entrepreneurial idea as to whence they build the casino over there, the Lumbies, that will run a transportation day service for all the Silver Tsunami gamblers out there who want to spend the day at the casino, and they'll bring them to and from.
2: Absolutely.
0: They get a little 15-passenger van, and, you know, it's $50 a head. We'll get yourself, you know, maybe $25 in chips, maybe a buffet lunch, and we'll get you there and back safe and sound.
2: You can pick them up early and take them so they're back in time for their nap.
0: Early bird special. Mm-hmm. That's what
2: I'm
0: talking
2: about. We can
0: pick
2: them up where Gunner and his friends hang out. Which fast food establishment is that?
18: McDonald's every morning.
2: Yeah, we just stop at McDonald's. Y'all hop in.
0: And then we're on our way, and we're back by lunchtime.
2: Uh-huh. I mean, maybe we can stop at Bucky's if you behave.
0: That's going to cost you a little extra because it's a little out of the way. But, could just bring new life to south of the border as well, right? And just in terms of, you know, bringing some people to what looks like, sort of a horror novel or movie when you go pull in there at certain times of the day or night. We actually made a point to skip Bucky's on the way back from Florida and stop at south of the border. Cleanest restrooms on I-95 outside of Bucky's. So I'll have to say that because no one ever uses them.
2: That's an improvement.
0: Yes. And that's pretty much the prerequisite when we stop somewhere for the ladies to make sure they have a proper restroom to use. All right. End of the day, Highway 544, the situation with Coastal Carolina, the pedestrian incident, the 17-year-old. Two wrongs don't make a right. Don't cross the street where you're not supposed to. Don't drink and drive. Just a quick and at least maybe temporary fix, I think, to put this to bed. Light up the street in some way, shape, or form. You can do that temporarily with those mobile lights that are used for construction, right, on the roadways, and then put a few public safety police officers in that vicinity for at least the time being, just to give people a little bit more sense of safety and to make them think twice at the end of the day before crossing the street. You can't help if a drunk driver is driving on the road, but you can help crossing the street where you're not supposed to in the middle of the night.
2: That is true.
0: Right.
2: I think there could be some things that are some measures taken to help.
0: Yeah, you know, quick, immediate measures, and I think that something needs to be done immediately, you know, to kind of calm some of the nerves and anxiety. I was over on campus yesterday, and anxiety was running high over there on campus.
2: Nobody wants any kind of negative
0: especially on the first weekend of school.
2: Yeah.
0: And two, you know, this is a dangerous situation where two kids, you know, are, I don't know the status of their injuries, but obviously they're pretty banged up in the hospital as we wait to get some more details on that. All right, yesterday the new Myrtle Beach police chief kind of laid out his vision for the department's future. His name's Frederick Chambers. He comes from Fairfax County in Northern Virginia, kind of a D.C. suburb where he currently serves as deputy chief of police. A few things here. I think first and foremost, anytime someone comes on the job, you know, new to the job in a managerial type role, the first thing that you need to do before you, you know, cut ties with anyone and everyone, you know, a part of the previous regime, if you do that, or whatever it might be within the ranks, is to get a good feel as to what the department does well and identifying areas where they can improve. And that pretty much is what he said in terms of the first 3 months on the job. I'm going to, you know, dig in, you know, see where we're at from the current department to, you know, start to build some of those relationships and determine, you know, how we can be best suited to move in the right direction in the future. Mm-hmm. So I think that on the surface, that's pretty much what any new boss will do, right? They're not going to go in there and just, you know, change everything.
2: That's what they
0: right
2: say they'll
0: off
2: do.
0: The bat, mm-hmm. Right? They say that we're going to examine this, but I've often worked for companies that come in, they say they're going to do this, and then they do that, and next thing you know, there are multiple people who no longer have jobs and or, you know, they've been shifted around or transitioned into some other role. Though, to me, the best thing would be 3 to 6 months, I'd say even maybe a year when it comes to public safety, maybe a little bit different approach there. You know, let's see what's working and what's not, first and foremost. Secondarily, he said, you know, in reference to the technology and the flock cameras, the Myrtle Beach Police Department says they do not use flock cameras, at least according to the report that I'm reading through at WMBF News, but the city relies on a real-time crime center where staff can view security cameras throughout the city, and they also recently began a drone as first responder program, which gives the department a first look at a scene before officers arrive. Mm-hmm. Is that just another version of
2: it
0: what
2: is.
0: A flock
2: camera is? It's
0: another
2: version of flock. They actually operate quite a few of them, but I think everyone has in our mind now flock camera is something that's on a pole on the side of the road. The drones actually have the ability to be even more intrusive and invasive. Well, I was seeing that what he said kind of makes me feel better because he spoke at, he spoke not too long ago representing Fairfax County Police at an African-American Mayors Association conference hosted by Flock Safety. And he spoke about transparent technology deployment. He's all about, according to him, being one with the community. They said when he was in Fairfax County, he had community meetings every month. So transparent technology deployment is what we want to hear, right?
0: Transparency and .. You know, what does that exactly mean? Right? Are you releasing weekly audits of what you're viewing? How many times you've dove into the system to track this, that, or the other? What crimes are being solved? Mm-hmm. Like, is that a part of being transparent, or is it? Yeah, we've been following you everywhere, but don't worry, your data is only going to be collected for 7 days.
2: Huh? Maybe we could go back to Fairfax County and see if we can pick up any information about how they've used their flock cameras. They've had them there since 2023.
0: So one, right, first, okay, here is the methods of surveillance that we have. This is the way we use them, and let's reiterate that through monthly town hall meetings or whatever it might be, you know, to reassure people that their privacy is being protected with these new means of following you around. Though he did say, you can't walk out your house today without being on somebody's camera, whether it's a Ring camera or somebody's surveillance camera. So that is the way of life for us right now. I would just kind of share the information of what the technology actually does and how the department actually utilizes it and what the retention of data is. That's usually one of the concerns for folks. So saying pretty much what we've been hearing across the country. In terms of the Ring cameras, right, and your home, your doorbell Ring cameras, is there a third-party company that operates that, like an ADT, sort of like the Flock Safety company? I have no idea. I don't have one,
2: but I think it's the Ring camera. We'll have to look that up.
0: So, you know, Sly, do you know anything about the Ring cameras? Is that a third-party company that manages, or who has the data that collects all that information on your doorbell camera?
18: I think that...
0: Or do you possess it?
18: No, I don't possess it, but I think it's on a... Ring cameras are a Wi-Fi camera.
0: So it's connected to your internet.
18: Your internet, and you can pay for a monitoring service. Now, the other cameras that I like are... The ones that you buy off of Amazon, they're connected to the LTE network, and it doesn't cost anything.
0: Well, I'm asking that because when it comes to, what is it?
2: Amazon. I was about to
0: Amazon
2: say it's just like Alexa.
0: All right, so Amazon, basically one of the big tech companies. So they're
2: collecting all the data they can.
0: So I'm wondering, right, because there is a recent Supreme Court ruling where law enforcement has to seek out a warrant to get information related to your cell phone tracking data. Many are saying, hey, law enforcement should have to get a warrant in order to access Flock camera data. Do they have to get a warrant to access your doorbell Ring camera on your home? They don't.
2: No. If they think that it's an emergency situation, they do not have to obtain a warrant.
0: So they've got some sort of relationship with Amazon that gives them access to that information.
2: Mm-hmm.
0: I mean, does this not violate parts of the whole...
2: Once you get a Ring camera, it's like downloading an app on your phone. You've agreed to it.
0: Mm. We'll never let, a crisis go to waste?
2: That's right.
0: Because, I mean, we're throwing out the book when it comes to what it takes for law enforcement, right, to seek out a warrant from a judge to then go get information they can use in an investigation.
2: Because you know that you're going to need to use this in court, right?
0: Right.
2: Is why you'd want to have the warrant. But let's say you're just trying to solve a crime. It's got nothing to do with the person that lives in this house.
0: But then eventually you're going to have to use that information when they go through to the discovery and a potential trial. But
2: maybe, maybe not. Maybe they have enough outstanding
0: other
2: evidence that's not Ring camera footage.
0: So he addressed the new police chief, the situation surrounding Flock cameras and surveillance, also talked about safety concerns on Ocean Boulevard, and then again reiterated the fact that he wants to be very open and transparent with the community and says, listen, there's going to be a little learning curve for me. I don't come from a tourist-type area. There's a different demographic of people outside of the D.C. suburbs in Fairfax County, a little bit different here as compared to the Grand Strand, and will be working diligently once he takes over to try to get up to speed, so to speak, as to what the issues are here within the city.
2: Three interesting things on his resume, a couple of them that I like. When he was in Fairfax County, he eliminated units that he considered outdated and created new units and managed an $8 million budget for the Bureau. A lot of them was intelligence-led strategies, so that lends itself to things like flock cameras. He also helped bust vape shops. We have a lot of them, and people are always talking about where they should be, where they should not be. And that was one of his big projects this year, was taking down 1,300 calls for service involving vape shops, and he raided 13 of them.
0: Well, he oversaw an $8 million budget. The Myrtle Beach Police Department operates under a city police budget of approximately $56 million.
2: Yep.
0: So he's got a little bit more money to play with, so to speak, once he takes over the reins later next month and into early October.
2: The other big thing I liked is he's an expert in crisis negotiation, and that's very difficult.
0: Mm. Well, he's got a pretty outstanding record in terms of time spent, whether it be at the FBI Academy as a Marine, and obviously most recently with Fairfax County up there in Northern Virginia. All right, it's 8:21, and Chief of Police, at least that title in the news for maybe this reason, a good reason, finding a new police chief. But, the Horry County police chief of old, once again in the crosshairs of another controversy surrounding the decision to release someone mid-arrest a couple of years back.
2: I acquired a novel on that, I believe.
0: I read through like four sentences of it, and I'm like, Leanne can explain this when we get back. Yes, it's 8:21. Former Horry County deputy chief who ordered officers to return and release a man during his transport to jail has told investigators that the police chief at the time supported the decision. So another stain going back years within the Horry County Police Department in the news here on this Tuesday morning.
19: Good morning. For Tuesday, August 18th, here are a few of your Hot Talk News headlines. President Donald Trump is expected to return to Myrtle Beach Friday for an in-person endorsement of Darlene Graham for South Carolina's Republican U.S. Senate runoff, and his planned visit has already changed both candidates' campaign plans. Graham and Congressman Ralph Norman were both scheduled to appear at a state Republican Party stump Friday in Anderson. But the president wanted Graham to join him in Myrtle Beach instead. Rather than hold the Anderson event with just Ralph Norman by himself, the state party postponed it and are trying to find another date when both candidates are available. The time and location for Trump's Myrtle Beach rally has not yet been announced.
2: Horry and Georgetown County projects appear to have survived Governor Henry McMaster's 14 line item vetoes issued yesterday for the new state budget. Among the local funding approved during the budget process is $2 million for Horry Georgetown Tech to acquire property and a building in Georgetown. The budget also continues funding state tourism for Myrtle Beach and the Georgetown Chambers of Commerce. Local residents will also see the effects of statewide provisions that survived McMaster's vetoes, including the higher $75,000 homestead exemption for qualifying seniors and disabled homeowners, increased teacher salaries, continued college tuition freezes, and hundreds of millions of dollars for roads and bridges. The North Myrtle Beach City Council could make changes to the city's ban on single-use plastic bags tonight. The council will consider allowing plastic bags for restaurant takeout orders and updating requirements for reusable bags. The changes would take effect January 1st. The council is also considering giving just under 2 acres of city-owned property off Long Bay Road to North Strand Helping Hand. That meeting begins at 6 tonight at City Hall. Parents sending their kids off to college in Columbia are worried after students reported what they call unlivable conditions at an off-campus apartment complex. Families moving students into the Radley Friday reported roaches, mold, feces on the floor, broken locks, and dirty apartments. Some families removed their students' belongings and began looking for other housing. A regional manager blamed the problems on vendors for cleaning and painting, and the Radley offered hotel rooms to families who weren't satisfied with their apartments. There's no word yet on when all these problems could be fixed. And some good news for college baseball fans tonight. Clemson and Coastal Carolina are bringing fall baseball to Myrtle Beach. The Tigers and the Chanticleers will play 2 exhibition games at Pelicans Ballpark Saturday, October 10th at 4 and Sunday, October 11th at 1. Tickets are already on sale at the box office or online at myrtlebeachpelicans.com. And that's some of your Hot Talk News headlines. 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It's going to be some of the hottest feeling weather of the summer. If you thought yesterday was hot, maybe a little bit warmer than yesterday. We're under an extreme heat warning. Heat index could climb to as high as 115. Our actual highs could be low to mid 90s at the beach and upper 90s to around 100 inland, mostly sunny and very slim chance of a shower. Doesn't look like we'll have a chance for a good rain until Friday. And that means if you need to get things done, do it early. There's not going to be much relief once it starts heating up. It's already 83 at the Myrtle Beach Airport, but feels like 92. And in Aynor, 79 feels like 85 at 825. Good morning.
14: 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Squirrels especially, they have babies in the spring and they'll have babies again in the late summer. So we're in the late summer right now, so it's time for more baby squirrels. Now, they are cute as heck, that's for sure, but if they're inside your house, it's not a good thing. 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There are less predators. 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So if you got snakes around your property that you don't want, get rid of them right now with the help of the Snake Chaser. 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
21: I'm Ralph Norman, running for the United States Senate as the proven conservative. In South Carolina, your word is your bond. Too many people campaign as conservatives and then change once they get to Washington. Not me. You've watched me fight. You've watched me vote. You've watched me keep my word. I'm not asking you to trust what I say. Judge me by what I have already done. When you choose your next senator, you shouldn't have to guess. You should already know. Every time Washington spends more, you pay more. To me, there's no greater fight than the one to protect your money. I've stood with President Trump to secure our border and to strengthen our economy. That's why conservatives trust me to take the fight to the United States Senate. where we need a proven conservative to end the filibuster and pass the Save America Act to secure our elections once and for all. I'm Ralph Norman, and I ask for your vote. I approve this message, paid for by Ralph Norman for Senate.
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3: All right, it's coming up at 8:30 here on Hot Talk 99.5. We're going to catch up with our friend Dr. Oren Smith of the Palmetto Promise Institute. But before we do that, I just want to rehash one of those stories that, again, has come back to light in regards to this, what was it, a 2022 arrest over in North Myrtle Beach. A well-connected guy gets into an altercation, taken into custody, and about halfway to the jail, they're like, nah, turn around and let him loose.
4: Mm-hmm.
3: And that doesn't happen. Once they put the clinks on you, the cuffs on you, you're likely going to go, at least for the time being, over to the J. Reuben Long Detention Center. But apparently, connected people and the good old boy way of life allowed this guy to get released mid-arrest.
5: It's hard to believe how it all went down, actually, because I'm still trying to figure out why he was arrested in the first place. He called the cops out because he was having trouble with his neighbor, a dispute over, I think, a piece of equipment that needed to be moved. And the two officers that responded decided that there was a misuse of the 911 system. Yeah, so I don't know if it was or if it wasn't, but that's why he... Do they arrest people for misuse of the 911 system?
3: Oh, yeah, they can do that.
5: So that's how it all started.
3: We have this debate with my aging mother-in-law about that. Don't call 911 if there's a snake in your house. But if your ADT system doesn't necessarily work, you can call 911 and they'll have an officer respond.
5: But if taking the law into your own hands could cause a problem, you're supposed to get the law.
3: Well, you get arrested and then you get released when you know the people up the food chain.
6: I'm CJ Papa. President Trump insists the U.S. controls the Strait of Hormuz, but Qatar's foreign ministry spokesperson says an agreement over the waterway would make it much easier to resume the U.S.-Iran talks. Primary day in Alaska, Republican incumbent Senator Dan S. Sullivan on the ballot with Dan J. Sullivan, a self-described Republican. President Trump posting earlier on Truth Social.
7: Alaska, be careful. Vote for the real Dan Sullivan today. Through me, he's brought hundreds of billion of dollars back to your state. So the race also includes former Congresswoman Democrat Mary Peltola. All candidates appear on the same ballot, and the four who receive the most votes will then go on to qualify for the ranked vote in the midterms.
6: That is Fox's Alex Hogan reporting. The polls close at midnight Eastern. 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
8: 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No delays on 501 17 bypass or any other road in town. Have a great day. See an accident or traffic news we need to know about? 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
5: Thanks, Gary. Taking a look at weather. It's the same as yesterday, so do I really have to repeat myself? But I will. I'm kidding. It's going to be excruciatingly hot. Another extreme heat warning, just like yesterday, but maybe even a few degrees warmer than that. We could have mid-90s at the beaches today for the high, and upper 90s to near 100 a little further inland. It's going to feel like 110 to 115. There's just about a less than 10% chance of a scattered pop-up shower, and this is going to stick with us for another couple of days until hopefully things cool off and we get some rain by Friday. This morning, the heat index is already kicking in, so in Loras, 83 feels like 92, and down in Garden City, 79 feels like 85 at 8:32. Good morning.
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3: All right, it's 8:35 here on Hot Talk 99.5. Music bingo coming up tomorrow night, Wednesday, over at Crooked Hammock Brewery, Barefoot Landing, inside of the tap room, North Myrtle Beach, from 6 to 8 p.m. DJ Slot and myself will be out that way tomorrow and through, well, the end of September. They've got us extended for music bingo beyond the next couple of weeks and the end of the month. All right, Dr. Oren Smith is with us with the Palmetto Promise Institute, fresh off some summer travels to the Far East. Dr. Smith, how goes it this morning?
17: Yeah, it's great to be with you as always.
3: All right, before we talk about maybe your travels out to Japan, let me ask you, with news this week breaking that President Trump may be holding a rally here on the Grand Strand for Senator Darlene Graham ahead of this runoff election. What is this, the 7th primary election this cycle for voters here in the state of South Carolina? You were a moderator on the debate stage when Alan Wilson and Madam LG Pamela Evett squared off in their runoff. As you look into this runoff and how the cycle has played out, you know, this is another historic election, right? All crunched into about a month's long campaign period. Very different for a lot of South Carolina voters out there.
17: Yes, it really is. You know, you mentioned that little jaunt I took to Japan. I heard that Lindsey Graham had passed away on the way to the airport. So by the time I got back from the Far East, it was pretty much over. You had all the candidates who filed, and I think one thing that happened was it favored candidates that had run for federal office and had federal campaign accounts in place. So Mark Sanford and, of course, Ralph Norman and Darlene because of Lindsey. So it's interesting that the field that we got, was it the broadest field that we possibly could have? I don't know. But I definitely think that the sister of the former senator has an edge at this point.
3: And Dr. Smith, related to the election, and it all kind of started with the appointment given by Governor Henry McMaster, and just in the way this all played out, Do you think Governor McMaster, and obviously you're not in the room with him or around him, but do you think he was kind of sold a bill of goods, as many of us feel like we were, that Senator Graham was going to be the appointed kind of placeholder, carry out the legacy name, and then we'd have, a fresh choice when it comes to, well, maybe not fresh, given what you just said in terms of candidates who already had money in the campaign coffers, but just a, sort of a true open race for this seat without the Graham kind of name associated with it?
17: Well, I think every time you have an open seat and you have the possibility of appointing a placeholder versus someone who's going to run, it always, I think the appointer, in this case the governor, it always is in the back of his or her mind that the person that is the placeholder may actually have some political ambitions that you weren't aware of that occur once you become, sign your name with USS after your name. And to some extent, that's what happened here. But then I think there was an outpouring of support for her because of love for Lindsey. I had a little bit of history with Darlene Graham back when Lindsey Graham ran for Congress in 1994. I was a part of that campaign, and the opponent for Lindsey Graham had said, Lindsey Graham doesn't even have a family. And what he was referring to was that Lindsey was a bachelor, did not have a wife, did not have children, but it came across very poorly, and we were able to ask Darlene to get in front of the camera and tell the story of how she was raised, basically, by Lindsey, and that just blew that campaign wide open. We never looked back after that, and Lindsey won commandingly. And again, kind of after he served her so well as a child and a teenager, she really brought it home for him in that election. And then since then, she's kind of come back and told that story. So I was very happy to hear the story get out to more people who had never heard about their relationship and their family.
5: Well, as far as the Palmetto Promise and what you'd like to see change in South Carolina, a couple of things have popped up during this special election season that I question, like the GOP's rules about how many times a candidate would have needed to vote in a primary in order to be eligible to run. Then we had the whole question of whether or not one candidate was able to run for two different offices for Congress and Senate at the same time. And I know you had someone there, your CEO was actually a part of the debate before the special primary. I'm wondering what your take is on some of the controversies that have popped up in this election.
17: Well, yes, Wendy Damron, who's our president, was one of the questioners. They kind of had her in a remote location, and she asked her question, and it was delivered to the candidates. One thing we've had in South Carolina, kind of a weird history for so long, primaries in South Carolina were the purview of the parties, and they were almost considered private affairs. You had a private organization, which was a party, putting on a primary, and everything about it was controlled by the party. But now that we have essentially taxpayer-financed elections, you have some confusion because you have party rules, but then you have state law. So I think it's worth looking at both of those. So if the taxpayers are funding it, then I think the taxpayers should be pleased. They should at least be comfortable with the rules that are in place for the primaries. And certainly that became a mild to moderate controversy in this election.
3: We're going to watch it all play out on the debate stage tonight at the historic Newberry Opera House. That one-hour debate will be aired on Newsmax and also SCETV. You've got early voting beginning tomorrow through Friday and Election Day for this special runoff coming up a week from today. One other news item that crossed our desk here this morning from Monday afternoon, Governor McMaster announced a 14-line item budget veto in regards to the state spending plan that was recently passed by lawmakers in the State House and Senate. One of the more eye-opening veto items had to do with the $150 million in overruns for Scout Motors. This brings us back to an age-old conversation in terms of what the role of government is as it relates to quote-unquote economic development, special incentives, tax breaks for corporations, not the moms and pop shops that are out there picking winners and losers. Where do you kind of stand on that method to try and attract business to a state like ours or elsewhere around the country?
17: Well, I kind of thought that this gamesmanship, this one-upmanship that has taken place amongst the states. I kind of thought that that would become a thing of the past as companies look to broader questions about whether they want to locate within a state. But this has certainly reared its head once again because of the incentives that were offered. It's something that I think that the state General Assembly should take a look at. And one way that they can do that, and I'm just starting to pick up some rumors about this, is we at Palmetto Promise, we have been advocating for many years, at least 11, for comprehensive tax reform. And that is not just tinkering with the income tax and the property tax, but looking at the tax code as a whole and see what we need to fix, some problems that we've had build up for a long time. And one of those is the way that local incentives are awarded that are decided by local governments. But I don't know that state incentives shouldn't be a part of that question as well. So we can truly get a handle on what benefits do local governments have that they can give to industries. Sometimes it just seems to be a popularity contest and not necessarily following a template for whether you qualify for an incentive and a rollback on your taxes or not. So just something else I think that needs to be looked at, both the local incentives, which people are not as aware of that as they are the state incentives, but I think both of them need to be looked at in this effort that we're hearing about of a comprehensive tax reform study committee that may turn out to have a bill filed relatively soon in the new General Assembly. We'd certainly like to see it.
5: So, Dr. Smith, affordability has become a key issue, although I like to point out they didn't necessarily vote for the affordability candidate, but it's going to continue to be an issue. And I think in South Carolina in particular, our utility bills are on the top of everyone's mind as they just keep going up. So we hear names like Santee Cooper, we hear about the VC Summer plant, we hear about Dominion Energy and NextEra. What is going on with all of these utilities, and how would you like to see this evolve so that we could get, all we want is a lower power bill?
17: Yes. Well, it's an interesting story. You know, we heard about NextEra before because they were one of the two finalists that the Department of Administration determined would have the capability of running Santee Cooper. And ultimately, it became a state legislative issue. And in the end, the General Assembly decided not to sell Santee Cooper, but to make some changes in the governance of it and how it relates to the state. Some of the financial issues were on the table there with Santee Cooper. So here comes NextEra again. This time they're looking at Dominion, and this is going to be a behemoth of a utility owning not only Dominion, South Carolina, but also North Virginia. That is going to be a huge utility. So I think we need to study that very carefully. The State Public Service Commission is going to take a vote on it, perhaps as late as January, maybe a little sooner, but the shareholders of Dominion also will be voting on it as soon as the first week of September. So I think in all that we do, we have an opportunity here with a merger when these two organizations essentially want to band together, and they really need a lot of approvals. They need the PSC and they need shareholders. So I think it's an opportunity for us to have a very frank conversation about how energy is generated and delivered in the state of South Carolina, to see if we could open up the market so that particularly some of the larger firms that buy an extremely large load of electricity, open it up to where they might have some choice, where they can essentially pay for the transmission to get that power to them, but buy it out there on a competitive market. So we've always called for competitive power amongst large users. Maybe with this merger, that conversation might get farther than it ever would in a decade if we did not have this looming merger that's kind of opened up a lot of questions.
18: Hey, just wrapping it up, and really when it comes to different industries that you have seen, mergers and consolidation and groups, I think of healthcare and big hospital networks taking over, does it usually work out for the people that they serve, meaning the consumer, or how do these things typically sort themselves out? And as I mentioned, healthcare being one of them, and I look at the radio business as one as well. You've got just a few companies that run a lot of these stations. And what happens? Well, the local people are gutted, and the corporate entities are trying to make themselves whole.
17: Yes, you know, one time we were looking at some of the issues that we had tackled, and that was hoping to have more a competition in the healthcare marketplace, the energy marketplace, the school marketplace, so that you can choose what school, whether public or private, your child wanted to attend. And, you know, we say here at Palmetto Promise Institute, we're for the smalls against the bigs. That just seems to be a theme that we really had not thought about a whole lot. But I kind of like being for the smalls against the bigs. I kind of wonder about the bigs and worry about the bigs. The smaller the government, the smaller the business. I think that's the lifeblood of our economy and our state. So we're always going to be for the smalls and kind of question the growth of most any entity that might grow so much that will lose touch with the people and lose accountability to the people. So we're certainly going to be keeping an eye on that and all of these issues that relate to mergers and acquisitions.
18: All right, and just to wrap it up, we're talking with Dr. Warren Smith of the Palmetto Promise Institute, joining us every couple of weeks to hash out the issues of the day facing our region, our state, and tying it into what's going on throughout the country, and in this case, around the world. So we opened it up with you taking a trip over to the Far East in Japan. You're talking 123 million people sandwiched into a landmass that's about the size of California. Okay, just give us a little insight. I would think that most people who are tuned in have never been out to Japan, what that culture is like from an educational standpoint elsewhere, from public safety to infrastructure. Okay, yeah, what did you see while you were out that way?
17: Well, you know, it's an honor culture. It is a culture based on dignity. I'll give two examples. Our group went to breakfast one morning, and one of us had a backpack that they were going to be carrying with them throughout the day. Immediately upon entering the restaurant, someone arrives with a basket, and they place this small basket on the floor and put the backpack in it because, of course, the backpack shouldn't touch the floor. That was an example of the dignity and the cultural manner in which they conduct themselves. The second was, we found that the famous Japanese convenience stores had one hitch, and that was, in Japan, it was considered very poor taste to walk along and eat or drink. So it was swelteringly hot the whole time we were there. So you step into these massive convenience stores, you buy yourself a drink, you need to stand and drink it there or go to some place to be seated. It is considered very poor form in Japan to walk along and drink a drink. So it's different than the United States of America, that's for sure. But just the quiet dignity of the Japanese people, I was just overwhelmed by their kindness and friendliness and their interest in making sure that we were had what we needed, whether it was a restaurant or a hotel or anything of that nature. Just loved the Japanese people in the few days that I was there.
18: Yeah, pretty cool. And no doubt an unforgettable experience that you had this summer. Hey, Dr. Smith, appreciate your insight, and we're going to get more of it here real soon. Thanks again.
17: See you soon.
18: It's Dr. Orrin Smith of the Palmetto Promise Institute. If you'd like to learn more about what they do and why they do it on a day-to-day basis, go to palmettopromise.org.
5: Good morning. It's Tuesday, August 18th, and here are a few of your Hot Talk News headlines. Governor Henry McMaster issued 14 line-item vetoes to South Carolina's new state budget Monday. Most of the spending plan remains intact. McMaster says the General Assembly included 92% of what he proposed, including another income tax cut, a seventh straight year of frozen in-state college tuition, and an increase in the minimum starting salary for teachers to $50,500 per year. But the governor vetoed several education provisions that are either now closed or he says they're no longer needed because they've been addressed by new state laws. He also rejected forgiving a $350,000 grant to the town of Pacolet, because he says the money was misappropriated and didn't fund a new senior center as promised. The budget also raises the homestead exemption for qualifying seniors and disabled homeowners from $50,000 to $75,000 and provides another $377 million for roads and bridges. We were initially puzzled by the news of a pedestrian suffering critical injuries when they were struck by a vehicle on a low-speed side street near the Little River Post Office Thursday. We now know the victim has passed away, and it was 21-year-old Guy Hickson of Little River who was using a wheelchair when he was struck on North Horseshoe Road around 8:30 Thursday night. State Highway Patrol says a GMC Yukon was traveling east when it struck Hickson, who was in the road. He later died from his injuries at McLeod Seacoast. The driver wasn't hurt. Highway Patrol is still investigating what happened. And finally, three stories with happy endings in Brunswick County. They've eased their mandatory water restrictions from stage 3 to stage 2 after improvements in water use and system demand, which means automatic sprinklers can now run 3 nights a week, but restrictions are still in place as the drought continues. Two pregnant cows that escaped from a Brunswick County family's property are also safely back home. Deputies, Animal Protective Services, and volunteers spent hours searching in the heat before getting the cows safely home. And the Brunswick County Courthouse is expected to reopen this morning after being closed.

0: Motorcycle. Well, it's definitely going to be sunny and hot. Another day of intense heat and humidity means an extreme heat warning will kick in a couple of hours. We've got plenty of sunshine, highs low to mid 90s at the beach, and mid to upper to near 100 inland. It's going to feel like 110 to 115 and a very slim to no chance of rain. Probably not many pop-up showers coming out of this until Friday. It's already feeling like 94 in Forestbrook. The actual temp there is 85. Same goes for Surfside Beach at 854. Good morning.
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0: dancing like Ike in there.
1: I mean, his eyes are closed and he's facing the ceiling here this morning. I'm sure we may have this, a part of our Hot Talk Music Bingo coming up there tomorrow. DJ Slot always gets the crowd going. I know that we've got the playlists all set up and looking forward to another great night out at Crooked Hammock Brewery. All right, a couple things of note in the follow-up to the conversation with Dr. Orrin Smith just a few minutes back of the Palmetto Promise Institute mentioned that he went out to Japan. And a few things that stood out to him, one, that you cannot walk around with your Slurpee while you're trying to beat the heat in the scorching sun, as he said. Yes, if you buy something in the convenience store, you eat or drink that something inside or right outside of the convenience store, or you find a bench or some sort of picnic table to enjoy your snack. The other one that stood out to me, putting a handbag or backpack directly on the floor is considered unhygienic and disrespectful, as he mentioned that many restaurants provide small floor baskets so customers can keep their bags off the ground.
0: That is my brother's pet peeve. He thinks that a woman's pocketbook, a purse, is the nastiest thing in the room at any given time. And when you go to his house, you dare not put your handbag on a piece of furniture, not in your chair with you, not on a table, and definitely not on the floor. You hang it on a doorknob when Kyle's around.
1: Is that more of a sign of disrespect, or is he a germaphobe?
0: He just thinks it's nasty because we put it on the floor all the time, and he's got a point.
1: Well, do you have a cell phone
0: bin? It'd be
1: then?
0: Like taking your shoes off and putting them on the dining room table. It's pretty much what he thinks.
1: All right. Yeah.
2: Is he married?
0: Yes.
2: Okay.
0: She's also very neat.
1: I mean, we're neat. We take our shoes off at the front door of the house.
0: Uh-huh.
1: We hang the book bag.
0: Mm-hmm.
1: We hang all of her whatever accessories that she carries with her, meaning my wife, on hooks
0: That's
1: in the closet.
0: Right. For.
1: I mean, yeah, it's pretty much, but I'm not sure about going somewhere else. Though, actually, we've got a little bench that, like, when you walk in next to the front
0: like
1: door.
0: A mudroom bench.
1: Yeah. Mm-hmm. So we slip our shoes under there, and then whatever else we're carrying, we put on top of the bench.
0: Mm-hmm.
1: So actually, we practice that without even knowing it.
0: Restaurants that give you the little hook.

0: for a woman to hang her purse, that's kudos to them.
1: Mm. So Slide, just keep that in mind. Next time you're invited over to Leanne's brother's house, you're going to have to hang your alternative lifestyle on
0: your
1: a
0: bag,
1: knob.
0: Your man purse.
2: I want to remind you that humans have skin and they have ability to get over any kind of nasty infection. But I see his point, though.
0: Mm-hmm.
2: I never thought, you know, when it comes to a woman's purse, that's usually sacred territory. We usually don't voyeur down.
0: Yeah, well, you didn't. My brother's never going to hold your purse, I'll tell you that.
1: Russell in Murrow's Inlet says, my favorite Japanese rule is no talking on a cell phone on a crowded subway car.
0: Is it quiet like an elevator subway?
1: Hey, and if you're going to talk, just put it up to your ear or use the Bluetooth. I hate these speaker conversations that people have while they're walking in a subway car or at a local restaurant.
3: Social media is on trial again. I'm Dave Anthony, Fox News, in particular Meta, the owner of Facebook and Instagram.
4: The question is whether Meta knew something that users didn't. In other words, saying one thing in public, but something else in private.
3: Fox Business Network's Ashley Webster, 29 states have sued Meta, and attorneys general from four lead the case in court in Oakland. California's AG claims Meta has helped fuel a mental health crisis in children.
4: Meta is accused of designing platforms that are addictive. The tech company denies any wrongdoing. Also arguing that social media addiction is not an officially recognized psychiatric diagnosis.
3: The states want changes at Meta and damages that could top $1 trillion. Meta already lost cases related to harming teens in California and New Mexico, ordered to pay more than $900 million. Another ship hit by another projectile in the Strait of Hormuz today as Iran again insists the waterway remains closed. President Trump insists the strait's open and the U.S. controls it. Meanwhile, Fox's Trey Yingst reports from Tel Aviv there's new U.S. Israel tension.
5: Israel launched strikes against a Syrian airbase overnight, prompting U.S. Ambassador Tom Barrack to release a statement saying we are deeply concerned. He went on to say an unnecessary escalation that does not advance regional stability. Now, I spoke with a senior Israeli official about these reports, and they responded saying highly sensitive intelligence was shared with the United States in advance.
3: It's primary day in Wyoming and Florida, where Democratic Socialists are challenging two more House Democrats, Elijah Manley, running against Congresswoman Debbie Wasserman Schultz.
6: I'm not a supporter of open borders, but I'm also not a supporter of having an agency kidnapping Americans off the street like ICE has.
3: There are also primaries in Alaska. President Trump's warning voters to be careful of an imposter. A retired teacher named Dan Sullivan is one of the 15 candidates challenging GOP Senator Dan Sullivan. Republicans use Democrats are trying to trick voters. 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
12: 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Highway 9 near Turnplow Drive. Otherwise, traffic's free and clear.
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0: 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I think a regular swimming pool is going to feel like a hot tub today with our, again, excessive heat warning, just like yesterday, but a few degrees hotter, if you can believe that. Mid-90s at the beaches, upper 90s to around 100 inland, and it's going to feel like anywhere from 110 to 115, and not very much of a chance of a shower to cool things off, probably not until Friday. So if you like hot weather and humid conditions, you're in it to win it this week. It's 86 right now in Carolina Forest, where it feels like 95 at 9:04. Good morning.
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2: 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Joe Bro and Eddie Bo with Leanne Graham. Break it down.
1: Leanne Graham. That's 9:06 on the Hot Talk Morning Show. How was my slide impression there, Leanne?
0: That's pretty good.
1: Good? Yes. 839-9950 is the Thumbs Up Guys Injury Lawyers hotline and text line. Thanks to Dr. Smith of the Palmetto Promise Institute for joining us in the last hour. Obviously, one of the bigger headlines locally, statewide, turning into some national news maybe by the end of the week, it will be that President Trump is reportedly going to visit the Grand Strand this upcoming Friday as part of the Queen's coronation, as he endorses Senator Darlene Graham for the full 6-year term that was vacated once her older brother passed away from, what is that now, 5 or 6 weeks ago now, as Dr. Smith made mention of last hour. All right, Ed Bocchino with Revolution Mortgage is back with us here this morning, our weekly Ask a Lender segment there. Eddie Bo, you were down in Charleston last weekend. How was your trip down to the Holy City, right? The Holy City of Charleston, South Carolina.
18: Yeah, it was great, Joe. We love it. I mean, and, you know, we always take the ghost ride every single time we go down, only because you get somebody new each time. And they each got, you know, their own little kind of story or whatever the case may be, or the way that they present the city, which is a really cool city. So, you know, we probably get down there maybe 3 times a year for a long weekend, and we like it.
0: I like it at Christmas time, but this time of the year, whew, you think it's hot here.
18: Well, it depends on where you stay, but yeah.
0: You're staying inside.
1: Well, I'm talking, when you look up and down the coast of cities in the Carolinas, maybe a little bit further south, Wilmington, Charleston, Savannah, okay, don't they all have a similar vibe, but they're different, you know, okay, just in terms of maybe
0: Savannah's
1: size.
0: Friendly.
1: Savannah, and it's, you know,
0: Charleston's muggy.
1: I just love the, in Savannah, the oak trees in between all the different squares that provide you much needed relief from the sweltering heat, where you can walk under that, you know, canopy, and literally it'll feel 7 to 10 degrees cooler. And then up in Wilmington, it's got a little thing going on up that way as well. But I think all three of the cities kind of have some similarities to them.
18: And what is Savannah? Is that 6 hours away?
1: Yeah,
18: is
1: it's about five and a half, 6 hours.
18: Two, two, and two is the way, right? Two, yeah, yeah. Two, Charleston, two down to
1: Or up to Wilmington?
18: No,
1: down a little bit further.
0: Hilton Head.
18: And then to Savannah.
1: Yeah.
18: I mean, we've done Savannah once a long, long time ago. Definitely need to get back there again. But you're selling me on Wilmington.
1: Yeah. So. Well, I mean, you've never been there. So,
18: that's a good
1: literally
18: start.
1: From your doorstep to the mouth of the Cape Fear River, you're talking an hour, 15 minutes. Yeah. All right. It's 9:09 here on the Hot Talk Morning Show. And all three areas are experiencing growth as we are here. So that lends to the discussion we have each Tuesday with Eddie Bowe as it relates to mortgage rates, home loans, and the state of the housing market. Caught a headline here this morning. The worst time to sell a house is right now. The pool of active U.S. home buyers has dwindled so drastically due to affordability, pushing would-be house hunters onto the sidelines. And now,
0: really?
1: Once again, speaking as the diamond in the rough, so to speak, we're a little bit different than maybe what we see nationally, but from a national perspective. Do you kind of feel that might be the case according to what you're seeing out there?
18: Definitely in some areas, yeah, no doubt. I mean, we do know that, the Southwest Florida market, has been hit, pretty good. We know the condo market's is softening, no doubt. Single family luxury market doing pretty darn good,
0: mm-hmm.
18: right? I think we talked about that before. Suburbs of the big metropolitan cities still doing well. I speak to folks in areas all over the place that are looking to move here, and I get a temperature check on what's going on in their market, whether it be PA or New Jersey or Wisconsin or Michigan. And a lot of these folks are saying that there's a high demand. I spoke with someone in PA, and they said, they expect to put their home on the market, and according to their agent, to be under contract within a week, similar to what mine was in New Jersey. So it depends on where you're looking. But, yes, it's definitely out there in some areas.
1: Do you think that has more or less to do with people looking to leave the city lifestyle for the suburban lifestyle, meaning in the bigger metro areas, which is why those suburbs are seeing an uptick in terms of being able to get their house on the market and sold quicker than maybe elsewhere?
18: Well, it could be, and I'm just sitting here thinking when you look at the numbers that I think we talked about a few weeks ago, the age of the buyer, right? I think the age of the first-time home buyer is up, dramatically, over the handful of years or whatever the case may be. And now when you think about affordability, right, maybe it's just taking them that much longer. It's not that they're waiting to buy a house. It's they're waiting to be able to buy a house, right? Maybe they need to be further along in their career and their income, to kind of get there. So, and then at that point, they're looking at family, and maybe they, it's moving out of the city, getting more into the suburbs.
0: So for buyers who are coming to our area and considering a condo or a townhouse, where everyone's being told that market is soft, that's where you probably have the most negotiating power right now. But from a lender's perspective, do you look at townhouses and condos differently?
18: We do. So that's important, a very important point, right? When you get into a purchase transaction, your agent may say, this is a townhouse, mm-hmm. right? And a lot of folks, in our world, when we hear townhouse, my question is it an attached single family home or is it a condo regime, right? Because there's product differences and there's pricing differences depending on how much money you're putting down. For both of those, a townhome really is the characteristics of a structure, mm-hmm. right? It's usually a two-story, structure side by side. A condo generally is on top of each other, right?
0: Mm-hmm.
18: It's generally how a condo works. However, there were laws that were put into play in South Carolina and the Brigadier General, whatever it is that you say all the time, Joe.
1: The Independent Republic, right?
18: Yes, there we go. and based on what they could build, if they were to call it a condo regime, they could actually have different spacing and build more units on the property. That's the bottom line, right?
0: Mm-hmm.
18: Something interesting to take a look at, Joe, by the way. So a lot of these townhome structures that you may think are attached single family, like I own this is a townhome, right? I own the land underneath. You don't. It looks like a townhome, but it's a condo regime, mm-hmm. as opposed to an attached single family. So I always ask whenever someone says they're buying a townhome, are you going to own the land underneath? That's going to dictate whether it's an attached single family or a condo regime, because from a mortgage standpoint, there is a difference in interest rate, down payment requirements, et cetera, depending on which one you're buying.
0: So which would be the safer choice if you want to have an easier lending process, a townhome?
18: No, I mean, yes, an attached single family.
0: Okay.
18: Would be, yes. That looks like a townhome. Yes. So that would be the easier one. But, you know, I mean, there's nothing difficult about a condo, you know, in the sense that, you know, we're generally front loading whatever documentation we possibly can. The most important things that we do want to see is the condo budget, right? And to ensure that there's enough reserves, right? A reserve requirement for these HOAs, they have to have a certain percentage. As of right now, it's 10%. Right, of the revenue in reserve come January 1st, it goes up to 15%. That's where it's going to be interesting.
0: Okay, got a follow-up question for you about this, the condo townhouse situation and HOA fees. Mm-hmm. How come so many of them in our area now have two separate HOA fees? Is that so that you, the lender, don't realize how much they're actually going to be paying in total for their HOA fees?
18: No, we definitely know what they're going to be paying. The attorney and ourselves request all the information we need to get from the condo, from the HOA, mm-hmm. and we review that. That's part of approving the condo. So, again, budget, master deed, bylaws, master insurance, deck page, these are things that we're looking at. They all need to fit specific guidelines to be lendable on. And you know, after the instance that we had down in Florida with the collapsing condominium, the one up here, that Renaissance, I think, right, that had to get evacuated due to safety concerns, they're very tight now on condos and condo reviews to ensure the safety of the building.
0: And so if you're required to get a particular type of insurance, like, say, flood insurance, or maybe the HOA doesn't include insurance for the building, how is that going to change how you look at the mortgage?
18: Well, it's going to add to their debt ratio. So, mm-hmm. you know, and what you're referring to is, say, the condo, the HOA fee is $500, but, you know, they've done a poor job in trying to find insurance, right? And mm-hmm. the insurance is X amount more. Well, if they hadn't put money aside through that budget to collect the money for that increase in insurance, they have to do what's called a special assessment. And now the special assessment may be an extra $200 a month for the next year to get the reserves built back up and to be able to pay the new policy with its increase. So that's why you have to, if you're buying a condo, are there any special assessments at all? It could not be insurance. It could be because they've just fixed all the stairwells, right, in the unit, or they had to redo the sprinkler system or something. If you're buying a condo, the most important thing that you likely can do outside of giving us a call, because it's 50% of what we do, uh-huh. right, is looking at the last meeting minutes of the condo association to see what's going on in there.
0: So if the special assessment is because they didn't have enough for the insurance, that means more than likely next year the HOA fees are going to go up by that amount, right?
18: It depends. Yeah, I mean, something's going to have to change. Either they're going to have to cut back on something else, or they're going to have to increase fees. Mm. I mean, something's going to have to change.
1: When it comes to these fees, we talk about impact fees for new builds here in Horry County, HOA fees that go up. I mean, is that a make or break in terms of you're looking at, what, extra $1,000 a month in some instances when it comes to the addition on the cost of buying a home, maintaining a home? Is that a make or break for a lot of younger home buyers? I would think so, right?
18: Yeah, well, I mean, it kind of is when you think about it. If you were buying a $200,000 condominium with, you know, roughly a $500 HOA, that could be probably somewhere around $230,000 to $240,000 single family home. Even taking into account the difference in insurance, right? Because the condo, most everything's covered in the HOA. You're paying what's called an HO6 policy, which is really a walls-in policy, right? It's for the interior walls-in of the condominium. Single-family home, you're paying an HO3 policy, or you have an HO3 policy, which is a full home, right? You have a single-family home, you have insurance, that's what you have. So one could be a full policy, you know, on average could be, you know, $250 a month, where the HO's six could be $80 a month. Mm. So there, right there, and lies the difference in buying power, right? That could increase buying power by, you know, $30,000, $40,000 from a condo to a single-family home by just not having the HOA.
1: Always some great insight here on the state of the housing market, obviously the home loan and mortgage process, and what's going on with rates and some of the other tidbits that we dig into week to week with our friend Ed Bocchino here at Revolution Mortgage. It's our weekly Ask a Lender segment. If you've got questions beyond some of the things that we've discussed here this morning, give Ed a call. This is his personal cell phone number. It's 843-655-8078. That's 843-655-8078. Good stuff, Eddie Bo. We'll talk to you next week.
18: Thanks.
1: All right, it's 9:19 here on Hot Talk 99.5. We've got tickets to go see the Malpass Brothers. They'll be performing this upcoming Friday night. Where will they be performing? Over at the Alabama Theater. We'll give away those tickets right before 9:30 here on Hot Talk 99.5.
0: Good morning. For Tuesday, August 18th, here are a few of your Hot Talk News headlines. President Donald Trump is expected to return to Myrtle Beach Friday for an in-person endorsement of Darlene Graham for South Carolina's Republican U.S. Senate runoff, and his planned visit has already changed both candidates' campaign plans. Graham and Congressman Ralph Norman were both scheduled to appear at a state Republican Party stump Friday in Anderson. But the president wanted Graham to join him in Myrtle Beach instead. Rather than hold the Anderson event with just Ralph Norman by himself, the state party postponed it and are trying to find another date when both candidates are available. The time and location for Trump's Myrtle Beach rally has not yet been announced. Ori and Georgetown County projects appear to have survived Governor Henry McMaster's 14 line item vetoes issued yesterday for the new state budget. Among the local funding approved during the budget process is $2 million for Ori Georgetown Tech to acquire property and a building in Georgetown. The budget also continues funding state tourism for Myrtle Beach and the Georgetown Chambers of Commerce. Local residents will also see the effects of statewide provisions that survived McMaster's vetoes, including the higher $75,000 homestead exemption for qualifying seniors and disabled homeowners, increased teacher salaries, continued college tuition freezes, and hundreds of millions of dollars for roads and bridges. The North Myrtle Beach City Council could make changes to the city's ban on single-use plastic bags tonight. The council will consider allowing plastic bags for restaurant takeout orders and updating requirements for reusable bags. The changes would take effect January 1st. The council is also considering giving just under 2 acres of city-owned property off Long Bay Road to North Strand Helping Hand. That meeting begins at 6 tonight at City Hall. Parents sending their kids off to college in Columbia are worried after students reported what they call unlivable conditions at an off-campus apartment complex. Families moving students into the Radley Friday reported roaches, mold, feces on the floor, broken locks, and dirty apartments. Some families removed their students' belongings and began looking for other housing. A regional manager blamed the problems on vendors for cleaning and painting, and the Radley offered hotel rooms to families who weren't satisfied with their apartments. There's no word yet on when all these problems could be fixed. And some good news for college baseball fans tonight. Clemson and Coastal Carolina are bringing fall baseball to Myrtle Beach. The Tigers and the Chanticleers will play two exhibition games at Pelicans Ballpark Saturday, October 10th at 4 and Sunday, October 11th at 1. Tickets are already on sale at the box office or online at myrtlebeachpelicans.com. And that's some of your Hot Talk News headlines. 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It's people serving you. It's another warm day on tap. If only the power company could harness the power of all of this heat and humidity. It's going to be an excessive heat warning again. Extreme heat, feeling more like 110 to 115. Actual highs, mid-90s possible. The beaches and upper 90s to near 100 inland. And only a slight mention of rain. Don't count on that. Probably going to stay like this until Friday. So I was taking a look at what the weather will be like today because there is a fabulous outdoor activity in Surfside Beach. The Farmers Market there at Memorial Park is 10 to 3. So looking at the weather hour by hour, I would say go at 10 when it's going to be 89 because if you wait till 3, it will be 93 there in Surfside Beach where currently it is 87 and feels like 96. All of those numbers, I feel like I have just taken a math test at 9:23. Good morning.
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0: pack it in. Let me begin. What you got? Can't. That's a sin. All right, here we go.
1: The sin is what you just did.
0: Oh, man. At least it's a venial sin, so I'll be able to profess and confess my sins to Father Padre, and no doubt I'll be maybe a couple Hail Marys and Our Father, and I'll be good to go for the rest of the week.
1: Alrighty.
0: The beauty about being Catholic, you can start over each week.
1: You can be absolved at any time.
0: Each week, you can start over for a clean slate, according to the big guy upstairs, at 9:28 here on the Hot Talk Morning Show. All right, Malpass Brothers. Slide, are you familiar with the genre of music being performed this upcoming Friday night at the Alabama Theater? Or are we going to expand your horizons once again with some tunes being played from traditional country music? Hank Williams, Merle Haggard, George Jones, the real deal, not a cover or throwback act, keeping authentic country music alive for a new generation.
1: Okay, so here's what I know about them. They're from North Carolina, so already I like them. They play steel guitar and fiddle and some bluegrass, honky-tonk arrangements, and country gospel, which is one of my favorite styles of...
0: Really?
1: Yeah, if you're going to have any kind of religious music, I like that country gospel.
0: They will be performing this Friday night at Alabama Theater in North Myrtle Beach. And if you'd like to go, we've got two tickets up for grabs right now to call the number 3 at 839-9950. That's 839-9950.
2: Is that bluegrass?
1: They do some bluegrass, yep.
2: Yeah, like Lester Flatts and Earl Scruggs.
1: This band, the Malpass Brothers, opened for Merle Haggard for 7 years.
2: Wow.
0: Oh, wow. Okay.
1: Wow. That's a long time on the road.
0: So Merle Haggard, huh?
1: Uh-huh.
0: We'll take call number 3. Is that Mule Skinner? Is that, yes, what? Mule Skinner Blues, Merle Haggard?
1: Huh.
0: Yes, that's one of my jams from Mr. Haggard way back in the day. And, of course, Hank Williams, home in Montgomery, Alabama. He's got a little statue there just outside of the Alabama Theater, or the Alabama Theater, the Alabama River, and right next to his Hank Williams Museum that is inside of an old historic building that way.
1: That's a draw. That's the one reason I'd go to Montgomery.
0: You'll walk through the museum within seconds, and then you can go visit the Rosa Parks Museum and then up to the Capitol grounds.
1: Okay.
0: Yes. All right. 9:30. We've got the Malpass Brothers tickets, and the hotline is lit up at 839-9950. When we get back, we'll talk more about the upcoming Queen's coronation that's scheduled for Friday here in Myrtle Beach.
3: Fox News, I'm Therese Crowley. President Trump trolling Iran, posting a map of the Strait of Hormuz with a star-spangled caption, New U.S. Territory, the day after the U.S.-Iran ceasefire expired, telling reporters...
4: We have a blockade. We control it with a blockade.
3: Qatar's foreign ministry says an agreement over the strait would make it easier to resume U.S.-Iran talks. Primary day in Alaska, Florida, and Wyoming. The California race is on for former Congressman Eric Swalwell's seat. The White House declassified a three-year FBI probe into the former congressman's relationship with a suspected Chinese spy, Feng Fang, that found she helped solicit illegal campaign donations from foreign straw donors. OpenAI rolls out ChatGPT for teens under age 18. It claims stronger protection and more controls and a partnership with Code AI to teach teens how to use AI. 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
5: 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Joe Katz and Leanne Graham break down the biggest stories from around the Grand Strand. 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
6: 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No delays on 501 17 bypass or any other road in town. Have a great day. See an accident or traffic news we need to know about? 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That's 843-839-9950. 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
1: 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This is going to be the hottest feeling weather of the summer. continues today, maybe even a little hotter than yesterday. If you can imagine that, if you can't, you will experience it in a couple of hours. Extreme heat warning is about to go into effect. That means it's going to feel like anywhere from 110 to 115. Actual highs could be as hot as 95 at the beach and close to 100 inland. And not a big chance for rain, maybe less than 10% chance. In fact, no real precipitation in the forecast until probably Friday. So let's go to the piers. Let's see what's happening there. Same temperature at both the Spring Maid Pier and the Cherry Grove Pier. 87 feels like 96 at 9:33. Good morning.
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0: survive the runoff to replace the late Lindsey Graham on the November ballot may be just a week away, right? But South Carolinians will be able to vote early tomorrow, Thursday, and Friday. And yes, you can learn more about the two candidates this week. You're probably already familiar with Representative Ralph Norman if you've been paying attention throughout the election and primary cycle, given his run for governor. A lot of questions, of course, surrounding Senator Darlene Graham. There will be a debate tonight at the historic Newberry Opera House. It begins at 7. It'll be moderated by the Newsmax anchor Greta Van Susteren from formerly of the Fox News Channel and also broadcast on SCETV. I don't think I have Newsmax, actually. Could you stream it? And that's why they're probably providing the stream through the South Carolina ETV.
1: It.
0: You can?
1: Mm-hmm.
0: All right, I think it begins at 7. And, of course, the winner of next week's runoff will face the Democratic nominee, Annie Andrews, in November. Dr. Andrews will actually be in studio with us on Friday, just as we're getting word that President Donald Trump will reportedly be in Myrtle Beach on Friday for the Queen's coronation to help rally the troops, so to speak, as it relates to the younger sister of the late Senator Graham.
1: You think she seems to believe if we nominate Graham, and that's who she's up against, she's got a good chance to beat her. I just don't know how.
0: No one turns
1: out. She would have a good chance. I mean, Ralph Norman does it. That doesn't make sense to me.
0: If no one turns out, if literally, you know, the conservative-minded folks who feel like they've been hoodwinked through this whole month-long process, if they have no sort of inspiration or motivation to go out there, even though the motivation would be, hey, we need to keep the Republican majority in the House and the Senate. South Carolina should be a lock, particularly when you're looking at states like Michigan, Ohio, you know, some of the other states that typically are more in the swing state category. North Carolina, even though it looks like the Democratic governor, Roy Cooper, may run away with that election unless something changes between now and November. And then you look elsewhere, right? The state of Texas, potentially, you know, up in the air, depending on how things shake out down in the Lone Star State. So we'll watch. But we've come to an agreement in terms of not necessarily the time. We don't have any details as to when this rally will be held, but DJ Slide threw it out all the way back in the first hour saying, I would expect this to be held at an airport hangar over at Myrtle Beach International.
1: I agree. I tried to find the schedules for the arrivals and departures at NYR or for the president at whitehouse.gov. They're only putting day of schedules online now.
0: Is that a norm or is this something a little bit different than maybe?
1: Well, I remember in the past being able to, like if you had a flight coming up, be able to look ahead and just see if your flight's still departing or the flight that's coming in that you're going to be getting back on is arriving on time, but now you can only do that for today.
0: Well, given the fact that he recently jumped in the back of a potato chip truck to get back safely from the Middle East,
1: for the president, maybe he wouldn't be putting his schedule up either.
0: Yeah, not putting that it should be very public information, but obviously they're going to try and point you in one direction, dangle the keys, and then go in the other when you're talking about safely transporting the most powerful person in the entire world. Now, that said, it does create a bit of a conflict, right, amongst some of the voters here. They feel like they've been done wrong by the congressman, Russell Fry, who immediately endorsed Senator Graham, though we all knew that was going to happen once he didn't finish in the top three. And this is the one region of the state. Darlene Graham finished second in most of the counties within our region, so one would think she would be the best choice through the minds of and the eyes of the voters here locally to be the next senator.
1: I just don't know. I think a lot is going to be determined by how both of them vote in the next few months, how Ralph Norman votes in Congress, how she votes in the Senate. They will probably each have to talk about the other's voting record if there's anything negative to be said.
0: Well, what Representative Norman will say, well, she has no real record other than voting yes alongside every Republican-backed idea since she's been in office. That includes the attorney general, this, that, and the other. Where then Darlene Graham will counter and say, well, Representative Norman has been a no vote for everything when it comes to the Republican agenda. And he hasn't been necessarily a no vote. We're talking still 90%+ of the time he's aligned with the Republicans. But as we know, if you follow politics at the national stage, there's this group called the Freedom Caucus, and they oftentimes stand in the way of Republicans who are looking to pass some sort of big government bill that includes a continuing resolution to keep the government funded. Mm-hmm. So that's her, I guess, counterpoint is, well, you just vote no on the Republican agenda, where then he can counter and say, well, I vote no because this is not a Republican conservative agenda in my eyes.
1: Oh, I don't know how it will be in the voters of South Carolina's eyes, but how about this one? What if he were to spend a lot of his campaign money right now to bring to light where her campaign money is coming from?
0: Yeah, and that would probably be a great idea, given the fact that there is money pouring in from anywhere and everywhere. We're talking about
1: from liberal wares.
0: Yeah, big political action committees that you have to they have the shell company based on the shell company mm-hmm. on the shell company. So you really can't even follow the paper trail outside of a few names who happen to be tied into the crypto world, who happen to be tied into solar, renewable, alternative sort of energy. Mm-hmm. Yeah, so you've got, as you mentioned, kind of some liberal-minded causes that are backing Senator Graham and her effort to become the next senator here in the state.
1: It's starting to make me think that a lot of the issues that we see as conservative or liberal is, it's not. It's clouded. This whole crypto thing, we know originally our president was opposed to any kind of cyber coin, and now he's all about it. And some people say it's because his son-in-law has gotten into that business, and his son, for that matter.
0: So he has a vested interest. So
1: he has a vested interest in that industry, let's call it an industry, even if he's not in favor of most of the liberals that, for the most part, are the backers of it.
0: And I want to say that Congress was considering a crypto regulation-type mm-hmm. bill, but that has kind of fell by the wayside over the last several months. One of the things that the Senate did not pick up on before their August recess. You get back from the recess, and I get it, it'll all be focused on the midterm election this November, but a few things that may disappear completely through the back end of the election cycle because, they don't want to get intertwined with Democrat, Republican, agenda items that actually fall into place with one another, right? They need to mm-hmm. keep the political divide up as long as possible to make their case as to who will be best suited to lead the majority next couple of years. Politics.
1: Somebody who just does what the majority tells them to do, or someone who breaks free from time to time.
0: Yeah, which lends me towards thinking that if you're independent-minded, that you would be considering Ralph Norman over Senator Graham, who feels like will be 100% lock in step with President Trump. Mm-hmm. Now, granted, if you want the agenda to be carried out over the next 2 years, you're going to need a Republican majority who is lock in step with the president's agenda.
1: So many of our listeners have pointed out, especially the ones who text and can explain in more in detail how they feel, that we need to stick together like the Dems do. We need to quit tearing each other down. But I think we have two separate parties in the Republican Party right now.
0: Well, that's the big difference, right? One, I don't get the whole comparison that you're hearing nationally that, this movement on the left is like the Tea Party movement of 2010 or whatever it was. The Tea Party movement was solely bent on one issue, and that was fiscal conservatism, right? We need mm-hmm. to cut spending. That's where
1: that
0: the Tea
1: him.
0: Party came to be. Yes, investigated by the Obama administration. Most of the people who rode that wave were outed by a Trump-type candidate. Mm-hmm. So within 10 years, that kind of cycled out of the whole system.
1: And now it's rhinos.
0: And now it's big tent, yeah. big money-spending Republicans. And that includes the MAGA crowd, right? Mm-hmm. I'm not saying every MAGA voter, but many of those candidates, including the president, loves spending money by the tune of a $42 trillion debt and growing as we speak here this morning. I mean, I know no one cares about debt, and I brought you these numbers briefly yesterday. I saw this, $40 trillion in national debt growing at a $1.2 trillion clip per year. We had to borrow $432 billion in new debt just for July. 24% of all revenue went to interest on the debt in mm-hmm. July. 42% of all corporate and income taxes go to interest payments.
1: Oh, I didn't write all that down, but I have in my brain the big factor. The number that stuck with me is that if we were to be called to task and we had to pay off this debt. Yeah, and we had to pay off this debt today. Every single person in America, man, woman, child, would have to come up with individually $100,000.
0: Yet they are telling us that they want to print out and write like $100,000 checks for us, right? In terms
1: so
0: of the democratic socialism.
1: Here's how
0: mindset.
1: Democrat socialism happens. They call that, what is it called? You call the VIG or what do you call it?
0: Yes.
1: Yes.
0: Yeah, we call
1: they
0: it the
1: VIG. And all of a sudden, we have a huge assessment because it's like an HOA. We've got a special assessment we can't pay. So, Democrat socialism.
0: Let's just subsidize and spend more money that we don't have, and everything will be free, and you'll live your life just as you hoped you'd be able to live, with everything being very affordable for you until you can't find it on the grocery store aisle, and or you are then cut to just 3 squares a day based on what they want to give you for those 3 squares per day. I mean, it's been tried over and over again throughout world history, and it fails 100% of the time, every time. At 9:47 here on Hot Talk 99.5, before we wrap it up here this morning, Slide, who is the winner of our Malpass Brother tickets?
2: Mr. Lucente.
0: Mr. Lucente. All right, brother.
2: And he's going to take his missus to the concert.
0: All right, great. That'll be Friday night, right, at the Alabama Theater up there in North Myrtle Beach. Maybe some cool weather coming for the weekend. I highly doubt that, huh, Leanne?
1: No, it might rain by Friday, and it might be 5 degrees cooler.
2: Today, all first-time winners.
1: That's awesome. Great. That's awesome. So today, weather-wise, we do have an extreme heat warning, and that means in about an hour, it's going to feel like 110, no matter where you're at in the listening area. By the afternoon, it could feel like more like 115, because actual highs, if you go to the beach, it makes sense. That could be a great place to escape. 95 for the actual high temperature at the beach. Nearly 100 if you stay at home further inland. And tomorrow, pretty much the same. Maybe you could subtract a degree or two each day for the next few days. And by Wednesday, typical summertime weather, hopefully typical afternoon showers. But not today. Probably not today. In Pawleys Island, it is 86, which feels like 96. And in Conway, 84 feels like about 95. 9:48. Good morning.
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0: Yeah.
2: That's a song. That's a quote that he does.
0: Yeah.
2: When he's rapping.
0: Who is that?
2: That's Ice Cube.
0: Is it? Oh, that's it. Oh, that's his league.
2: That's his
0: league.
2: That's
0: that Big Three basketball league that you see like Sunday afternoons on television at this point when there's nothing on TV and you're trying to get a little taste of the world of sports. That's what you're watching right now outside of tuning into the WNBA. That's all you have for sports fans out there at this point.
2: That player Miles, boy, she is really quick. She can pass the ball with her foot.
0: Who's that?
1: What?
2: Olivia Miles.
0: Oh.
2: WNBA sensation.
0: No.
1: Are
0: idea.
1: You allowed in the WNBA to play
0: you can't
1: ball
0: pass.
1: With
0: Kick
1: your feet?
0: Ball. Not allowed.
1: I would watch it if that were the case. That'd be so cool.
0: Soccer, basketball. Yeah.
2: I saw her do it. I don't know. I said, what is that? What's up with that?
0: Did it blow a whistle? Kickball. Usually, that might be on defense only. If you're passing it within your own team, I'm not necessarily sure the rules of the WNBA. I've never watched a WNBA game.
2: They got a different kind of ball.
0: Smaller, yes.
2: And a different color.
0: Yes, I want to say it's orange and white, maybe, compared to the traditional color of a Spalding basketball.
2: Right. I seen her snatch the ball from Angel Reese like it was nothing.
0: That's one of those other.
2: No. I take that back. She took it from the really tall girl that can dunk, the lady that can dunk. She was in Russia for a little while.
0: That's another one of those cool History Channel series, The Men Who Build America. And they actually talked about Sporting Goods was one of the episodes years ago. And they talked about, I forget his first name, but his last name was Spalding and how it came to be the modern-day basketball, of course. It was James Naismith who created the game of basketball in Springfield, Massachusetts, using peach baskets and essentially what was a soccer ball at the time.
2: I'm going to give you a little secret, sir. A friend of ours is really in on ladies' basketball, a doctor that we know. I'm just going to put it that way.
0: Oh, yeah? Yeah. I mean, he might be the only one because talk about
1: my dad's always watching it when I go into his room.
0: Really?
1: Always. I don't know why. I keep asking him, who's your favorite? He has no idea. He doesn't know.
2: I mean, he's a Dawn Stately fan. On top of that, all three of his daughters are going to be doctors like him.
0: If that league did not have the NBA subsidizing everything, that league would not be in existence at this point. So you have that going for it.
1: If they just changed uniforms, they might get more viewers. Let's be honest. If they wore a beach volleyball uniform, more people would watch.
0: If they just could tell us
1: Slide's
0: what a woman is.
1: Slide's looking at me like he's ashamed of me for saying that. I just spoke what y'all aren't allowed to say.
2: Again,
0: if they could define a woman, I think they'd go a long way in maybe attracting some new fans.
2: Again, they got ladies basketball there's no dunks, but it's really clever the way they do it. That Olivia Miles lady, she is really good. And her sister's good, too.
0: They stopped kicking

0: play in women's sports, which has drawn all sorts of attention to them for reasons outside of the game of basketball.
1: Okay, I don't know the answer to this. I really want to know. Are there any men dressing as women and playing in the WNBA?
2: There's some men trying right now.
0: Yeah, well, there are men trying, but no, not right now.
1: Not right now. No. Because however, I would absolutely think half of America would be not going to watch it.
0: If you tested them for things like estrogen blockers or testosterone, I couldn't necessarily guarantee you that all of those women on the rosters of the various teams would pass those sorts of tests, meaning steroid-type tests.
1: Steroids are one thing. A body mutilation's a totally different thing. And having me call you a different sex are totally different things.
0: Now, there is a transgender that's playing over in Europe. And go look up some highlight videos of this biological man standing at least 2 or 3 inches above the rest of the field. The muscle definition is evident that he's a he and not a she. And then you look at her play and you're like, oh, yeah, you know, there's definitely a competitive advantage as to how this whole thing is going down.
2: All right, when my daughters used to play basketball, I would go to the games and I would take the pictures and take the photos. She was like, so how did I do? I said, oh, you did great, sweetheart. You did great, sweetheart. I said, but let me say this right here. The ball is different sometimes, but when Danica Patrick races the cars, she races the same cars as the guys do.
1: That's true.
2: But that, you know,
1: is there any other sport that's on the same playing field besides racing, now that I'm thinking about
0: it? I guess if you play like co-ed volleyball or something like that.
1: Maybe,
0: right? But it's
1: co-ed. Co-ed tennis.
2: We would lose.
0: Tennis, right. Mixed doubles, as they would
1: but
0: call it.
1: But I really don't think that Serena Williams could beat whoever the top male is.
0: No, neither do I.
2: No.
0: Which is why women play 3 sets, men play 5 sets.
1: Okay, so it's a different playing field.
0: Where the USTA has actually come out and has said, you know, there is a difference, and this is why we support the way we do it, as compared to maybe others.
1: Mm-hmm.
0: But nonetheless, whatever that is a mess. My sister can tell you all about the culture of women's basketball. She played at a very high level through college, was injured, and part of the injury, I think, played to her stepping away. It was the culture in the locker room and just the feel that she had within her team and her coach that made her extremely uncomfortable in terms of you know, her being in her own skin while doing something she loves. And she just walked away from it after her sophomore year of college.
1: And that's
0: a shame
1: to make young women feel like,
0: Well, from that to random other things going on here in our area to wrap it up, because we didn't get to it here this morning, just so much information and news and so little time. The county council will meet today in the Independent Republic.
1: Yep.
0: They've got a busy agenda, a packed agenda, as it was described in the MyOriNews.com article. Most of the agenda, including the industrial corridor plan,
1: that's the big one,
0: is up for discussion. So we want to create an area where we attract industry. And a lot of people, the NIMBYs, are out there saying, hey, it's going to create increased truck traffic. It's going to harm the environment of mostly farm areas out towards the rural part of the county and take away the rural character of Western Oree County.
1: Well, I understand that, but if we want to attract these industries with higher paying jobs and places, didn't we just talk yesterday that we need young families with children to see this as a place that you can spend the rest of your life and your kids can come back from college and want to spend the rest? We have to start doing this somewhere, so I hope they pick a good place.
0: And part of, you know, as we hear this phrase being used, needs to diversify the economy here, right? You know, where most of the revenue generated is through hospitality. Well, you would think you can help move in that right direction by creating a specific corridor. I look at Highway 421 on the other side of the Cape Fear River in Wilmington. You have a massive industrial area that is getting ready to open up a new Amazon facility and warehouse up that way. By the way, they're hiring like 1,000 people to fill jobs up that way.
1: Mm-hmm.
0: From there all the way to, what is it, Clinton, maybe the next, or Wallace up that way on 421?
2: Yeah. So,
0: it's Clinton, maybe. Well, either way, the next, like, small-sized town up 421, that whole area is all industry right now.
1: Right.
0: That you don't even know about if you live and don't pay attention to what's going on outside of the city of
2: Wilmington.
0: Clinton's
2: a cool city.
1: Wouldn't it make sense for industry to align with, say, the railroad so it could get to the end? what is it called, the inland port?
3: Or an interstate?
1: Or
3: maybe?
1: An interstate.
0: I mean, that, yeah, we'll see if Donald J. Trump Highway will be a talking point coming up on Friday when the president makes a trip here to Myrtle Beach.

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14: The one time that I did feel the heavy hand of censorship in my work at ABC News, early in 2021, maybe January, February. I'm seeing online and elsewhere people that I thought were smart and serious, Jamie Menzel mostly saying, and others, maybe this leaked from the lab. And I was like, well, that's interesting. So I went to Nightline. I said, hey, you know, I'd like to do a story on, and they were like, great. Yeah, let's do it. And we kind of laid it out. The day that it's supposed to air, it gets reviewed and it comes back to me and it is incomprehensible. And I had never been angrier. I'm in the booth.
15: These lawyers?
14: Lawyer standards. And I was told, Fauci, I'm cursing and screaming in the booth.
16: And this is day of?
14: Day of air. And I'm just absolutely livid beside myself.
17: Because they changed his story so thoroughly because he was questioning whether the origins of the pandemic were coming from. And everybody knows it's the Wuhan lab. Logic told you it was Wuhan lab. They said it here was the Wuhan lab. John Stewart said eventually it was the Wuhan lab. He wasn't even doing the Daily Show at that time or his podcast. So he hopped on with Stephen Colbert and said it. But when Terry Moran, nobody thinks is a Republican or pro-Trump's, come out and says, hey, this is a pretty good story. Let's explore that. It gets stopped. Think about that. It gets stopped even at ABC. No explanation. And he says, in retrospect, he should have said something. Yeah, he had no problem saying things when it had something to do with Trump, but he kept his mouth shut then. You listen to the Brian Kilmeade Show. We come back. Joby Warwick is going to be with us. We're going to be talking about the Jackal, the rise and fall of Carlos, the world's first super terrorist.
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16: Fox News, I'm Therese Crowley. Primary day in Alaska, Florida, and Wyoming. With another reason to vote your beliefs no matter what the polls say, Fox's William LaJeunesse reports an L.A. mayor's race poll was bogus.
18: So it was a poll last week that showed L.A. Mayor Karen Bass leading Councilwoman Rahman by double digits. So after this has been reported dozens of times, the LA Times calls the polling company and it admits the whole thing is a hoax.
16: Bogus pollster Median Strategies says it was created as a short-term social experiment. It also claimed that Democrat Socialist Francesca Hong was 20 points ahead for Wisconsin governor, but she lost by one. President Trump posting a map of the Strait of Hormuz with a star-spangled caption, New U.S. Territory. Also posting, there are no talks with Iran. The naval blockade is in full force. All mines removed. The Strait is open. 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
17: Hey, welcome back. Joby Warwick is with us now. He's the two-time Pulitzer Prize-winning author, New York Times bestseller on Black Flags, the definitive account of the rise of ISIS. His new book, The Jackal, The Rise and Fall of Carlos, the World's First Super Terrorist, is now out. Joby, welcome.
24: Thank you. Good to be here.
17: Before we talk about ISIS of today, talk about really where this started. First off, who is the Jackal?
24: Well, Carlos the Jackal, folks who've lived as long as I have may remember this name from the 70s. He was at one time the most well-known, sort of the most charismatic, the most colorful bad guy in the world. He was a terrorist. His most famous crime was hijacking an entire OPEC conference, the oil cartel. He walked into the headquarters in Vienna in 1975 with some commandos and took the entire thing hostage and was able to get the Viennese to give him an airplane and flew them all off into the desert of North Africa. Kind of crazy, audacious things that might seem more common now, but in those days it was pretty exceptional.
17: And his mission is?
24: His mission at the time, he considered himself kind of a Marxist revolutionary. He was originally Venezuelan. His father was a devout communist. He gets his name. His real name is Ilyich, named after the founder of the Soviet Union, Vladimir Ilyich Ulyanov. And so that was his upbringing. He tried to fashion himself, project himself as kind of a Marxist revolutionary. It turns out he was really for whoever would pay him and, you know, allow him to, you know, to do bad things around the world.
17: So he became a Palestinian later?
24: He became a Palestinian because he landed in the Middle East. He wanted to get military training. So he got kicked out of college in Moscow. His dad sent him to Moscow to go to school. He gets kicked out of there. He's got a girlfriend who's pregnant. His life is falling apart. And so he decides on a whim to move himself to Lebanon to try to join up with the Palestinians. He thinks they're great. They're freedom fighters. He wants to be part of that movement. So he shows up there in 1970, just as civil war is about to break out, and ends up becoming a guerrilla. Gets guerrilla training, learns how to shoot a gun, build bombs. And they love him. He's international. He speaks five languages. He can live anywhere because he looks Western. So he becomes the perfect sleeper agent for the Palestinians.
17: And his ego began to get out of control.
24: He saw himself as a rock star before anybody else did. So his whole, you know, point, the reason he was doing this was to try to create some glory for himself. And for a long time, the Palestinians were that ticket. Eventually, the Palestinians got tired of him and thought, he's too much of a showboat. It's too much about Carlos and not about our movement. So they kicked him out, and then he just went on his own.
17: And how was he, in one way, at all, a precursor to some of the terrorism we see in the Middle East today?
24: Well, a couple of things. I think what's most significant today is he came to represent state-sponsored terrorism as we understand it. Because after the Palestinians kicked him out, he worked for Muammar Gaddafi, the Libyan dictator. He worked for the Syrians. He worked for Saddam Hussein in Iraq. Anybody who would pay him money because they wanted to attack an enemy, wanted to attack Israel, wanted to attack the West, but didn't want their fingerprints on it, they would hire Carlos to do the deed for them. And we see that today. In fact, you see, in just the last 5-6 years, both Russia and the Iranians are really attracted to this idea of hiring proxies, and not the usual ones, not FBI agents or Hezbollah, but criminals in some cases who can be hired on, you know, social media platforms and given a few $100s mm-hmm. to blow up a synagogue or to, you know, to assassinate a dissident.
17: And what's he best known for?
24: So Carlos himself, He's almost like the Paris Hilton of the terrorist world. Someone who's kind of famous for being famous. He did some horrific things. He blew up trains in Paris in the 1980s. He went to war against the French government after they arrested his girlfriend and had her in prison. His caper with OPEC in 1975 made him an international celebrity. Mm-hmm. And then he managed to stay at large for 20 years. You know, all governments, the French, the Americans, the Israelis, all looking for him. And he managed to stay, you know, out of everybody's grasp.
17: Plastic surgery?
24: Well, I want to say no plastic surgery. There was always kind of this rumor or this belief that he had kind of changed his appearance. Mm-hmm. But he did have plastic surgery, but it was very personal. He wanted to, it was breast reduction surgery because all his life he was a little bit chubby. He was sensitive about his kind of big fleshy man boobs. And so in the early 1980s, he went to found a plastic surgeon and had his breast size reduced.
17: So now you had a chance to interview him.
24: I did.
17: First off, how did they capture him?
24: Capture was pretty crazy. It was an operation conducted jointly by the French and the American CIA, but it was the CIA that found him. He had gone into sort of self-imposed exile. He'd been kicked out of this country and that ended up in Khartoum, in the capital of Sudan. And while he was there, he was kind of living large, as Carlos always did, staying in nice hotels, you know, eating well, drinking well, you know, womanizing, you know, chasing women around the capital. And the CIA station in Khartoum discovered that he was there. And so they sent their best analysts and their best trackers to kind of watch him day and night to see, you know, what he was up to, see who he was meeting with, and eventually hatched a plan to catch him.
17: And they would.
24: And they would. And the crazy, this is a story that I think readers will really enjoy if they see the book, is how they caught him was they realized and understood that he was going to have surgery. He had a new wife, this beautiful young Jordanian that he married. They were trying to have a baby. They weren't able to conceive. It turned out he had an issue, a kind of a varicose vein, veins of the testicles, and decided to have surgery while he was in Khartoum. The CIA was aware of the plan and set it up so that once he went under the knife, they had their people in place to catch him and picked him up, put him on a plane, flew him off to France for trial, and that was the end of Carlos's career.
17: There you go. And you got to him in prison.
24: I got to him in prison. So this, you know, roll the clock forward 30 years. So he's been in jail for a long time. But it's a rare thing for people to get to sit down with this man. The French don't let him do many interviews.
17: They don't want him to be a celebrity.
24: They don't want him to be a celebrity. He's kind of milked that, you know, for as long as he possibly could. He killed a lot of French people, including police officers, so they don't want to give him a microphone. I had an opportunity to see him under tight restrictions, but for me it was a chance to see what he was like, to see what a 75-year-old Carlos was up to.
17: And what's your takeaway?
24: He is a classic criminal narcissist, and people, I think, know the type. He has no empathy, no feeling for other people. All the crimes that he committed, all the people who were innocents that were killed in his terrorist attacks, he doesn't regard as serious. He doesn't see, you know, feel any remorse about that. In fact, he brags about the number of people that he killed, and he talks with remorse about people he should have killed. I shouldn't have let this guy get away. I should have killed a few more people.
17: Wow. So the book is The Jackal is out now, Joby, right?
24: Today is the launch day.
17: Wow, congratulations. Just talk about terror in the region. Jared Kushner is sitting down with Hamas, sat down with Hamas yesterday. You know, he's got that 15-point plan. And they said they've agreed to give up power. They have the indications they are. And number two, they have to disarm. And then an international force has to come in. The Israelis are not optimistic. Here's Kushner, cut 33.
6: They said all the right things, but obviously it's very, very hard to trust, a terrorist organization that committed these terrible atrocities. But we had a very cordial meeting, and they said all the right things. And so we're going to give them a chance to perform, but it's going to have to be based on actions and steps. And I hope it will be true.
17: The Israelis evidently told Kushner, I'll give you room. But we're not optimistic that they're ever going to do that. They got to get rid of their tunnels and blow up those tunnels and expose them. What do you think?
24: The skepticism is well-deserved. Historically, Hamas has been, they fall into a category that you'd call rejectionist. They are extremists. They're a violent extremist group, but they also don't want to compromise if it involves recognizing the Israeli state.
17: Is there a chance the beating they took over the last 2.5 years might change that mindset?
24: You can see a path where eventually the leadership is so decimated and there's such desperation that they are forced to make a compromise. But would I trust that they're going to hold to their commitments? Probably not. As long as they are committed, Hamas terrorists and, you know, just true believers, they're going to look for ways to strike back at
17: Israel. You wrote a book about ISIS, Rise of ISIS, which is really a sect of Al-Qaeda, same mindset. How damaged is ISIS right now?
24: Well, ISIS is truly on its back foot, and it's been a long time coming. There was they were able, after the fall of the caliphate and sort of the destruction of the last strongholds in Syria, they had a way of hanging on because of their ability to inspire through the internet. And this was a new phenomenon with ISIS. You didn't have to join the group. You just had to commit an act of violence and claim it in the name of ISIS. So that was their special niche. But their ability to kind of organize anything, it's quite limited. They have cells in Africa that are beginning to gain some strength and are a worry. But in the Middle East, they're just really not what they used to be.
17: What about Al-Qaeda?
24: Al-Qaeda is in the same bucket, I think, but even more diminished, I think.
17: They wiped out two generations of leadership.
24: Exactly.
17: What we did.
24: You have to acknowledge, this was the result of an extremely effective and aggressive counterterrorism campaign that a lot of Americans didn't see because it didn't involve, you know, bombing cities. It was special ops, it was drone warfare, and it was going after a target and then going after another target the next night and not giving them any space to recover.
17: Did they underestimate the retaliation for 9/11?
24: I think they did. I think in Bin Laden's mind, this was going to spark this war between, you know, civilizations, that America was probably going to come after the Muslim world, but there was going to be a resilience and a resistance, and eventually America would be defeated. I don't think any of them expected that the campaign against terrorism would be as long and as aggressive as it was, and it worked.
17: Yeah, 25 years later, what are you thinking?
24: I'm thinking that I see a shift happening. And again, this gets to some of the themes in the book where it's going to be less about religious extremists. We might still see some of that. There might still be some inspired, you know, ISIS-inspired individuals who do things. But I think the terrorism arena is moving back towards state-sponsored terror. And this is a repeat of what happened in the 60s and 70s, the Carlos generation, where they weren't interested in you know, a religious cause. They were looking to inflict harm against governments they didn't like. And that's what, you know, what these early terrorist groups are all about.
17: Right. I mean, almost the good old days of the Cold War, because you knew who our enemy was somewhat rational.
24: Yeah.
17: If not, you know, obviously powerful in the Soviet Union. But now I think the president's a little exasperated by the lack of logic with the dealing with that extremist mindset, which you write about.
24: Yeah. And it is true. It's hard for us to get our heads around that level of extremism. And, you know, I write about people in this latest book, this the Carlos book, extremists who when asked about a two-state solution, Israelis and Palestinians living side by side, would refuse to accept it if there was a square inch of Israeli territory. Even one town or one village, that wouldn't be acceptable. It was everything or nothing. And, you know, we in the West think about, you know, a process, a negotiation, some accommodation to other points of view. That doesn't exist in that mindset.
17: So when you go ahead and do the Jackal, do you feel like you're interviewing more of a criminal, like almost like a mobster, more than a terrorist, Bin Laden type terrorist, a Zawahiri, a Zarqawi?
24: In the case of Carlos himself, he's more of a mobster mentality, but the movement that he represents,
17: remorseless too, right?
24: Yeah, remorseless and really just, you know, no empathy, no ability to have a moral view. It was just all about himself. But the people that he was around, the people that funded him and sponsored him, you know, they were very much, you know, true terrorists in the modern sense. And they were the first groups that decided that it was okay not just to attack the Israelis because they're our enemy, but to declare war on the world at large, to attack any airport, any airplane, any target of opportunity, just to kind of make our point and to get people to think about it.
17: Anti-Semitic, anti-Jew, anti-Israeli.
24: Yeah, all that wrapped together. In fact, one of the interesting things that comes out in the book about Carlos is there were serious anti-Semites and even former Nazis who were bankrolling some of the Palestinian efforts. So it was one, you know, a Nazi banker from Switzerland who becomes sort of the chief financier and even a legal defender of some of the hijackers. And
17: when you studied ISIS, you saw, was it really based on what they thought the Quran read, you have to kill infidels? Was that at the fundamental core of it?
24: It was, because they felt empowered to interpret Islam and the Quran in the ways that suited them. So the godfather of ISIS is this guy named Zarqawi. He was a Jordanian who moved to Iraq, you know, to meet the Americans after the
17: invasion. Created havoc.
24: Exactly. And he created havoc. He was never even finished school. So he was just basically a gangster from the street who became a religious zealot. But his whole thing is, I don't need to understand the Quran that well. I just need to get some imam to say that this interpretation is okay. And this interpretation says you can kill innocents, you can kill women, you can kill other Muslims. Mm-hmm. Whatever we decide is okay, we'll do it.
17: So Joby Warwick, our guest, just a couple more minutes here. He wrote Black Flags about the rise of ISIS. And today, The Jackal's out, The Rise and Fall of Carlos, the World's First Super Terrorist. So when you talk about the extremist mindset, is Saudi Arabia a success story in that they went in and they revamped, if I'm to believe it, I haven't been there, the Wahhabism mm-hmm. and that curriculum that fomented and gave rise to so many terrorist mindset to learn to grow up and hate the West. Now, when I see prior to the Iran war, I think about Saudi Arabia. They were about economic expansion and opportunity. Is that showing a focus on revamping the curriculum to make sure the next generation isn't obsessed with this whole religious fanaticism?
24: I think they're making an effort now. Yeah, but I think they were really late to make this realization. And I think leaders like MBS would acknowledge that. What's been concerning to me as I've investigated terrorist groups around the world was this sort of missionarying that the Saudis were engaged in, sending, you know, Wahhabi, apostles around the world to kind of convert, to build madrasas in places like Pakistan and the tribal areas in particular, where a whole generation of people were brought up on this really hateful, intolerant religion that is inconsistent with what a lot of Muslims believe, but it certainly became a fuel for some of the, you know, the terrorists that we saw bubble up in that part of the world.
17: Well, we're going to see if it does bubble up. I know you'll write about it. Joby Warwick, congratulations. Everybody go out there and pick up the Jackal. Appreciate it, Joby.
24: Thank you very much, Brian.
17: Back in a moment.
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1: 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We're really heartened to see some of our industry peers adopt safety notifications.
0: The chatbot will include reminders to teens to do their homework. Trial continues in Massachusetts today for Lindsay Clancy, the mom who admits killing her three children. Her lawyers say in the grips of a mental breakdown. Lindsay's mom took the stand yesterday.
2: And she described her daughter as a loving and dedicated mom who unraveled. Doctors prescribed Lindsay over a dozen medications. Lindsay told her mom the meds were destroying her mind. Her lawyer argues she was over-medicated, suffering from undiagnosed bipolar disorder and postpartum psychosis made worse by the meds. Prosecutors argue Lindsay was sane and harmed her kids intentionally.
0: Fox's Brian Yenis. Wall Street, all three of the major industries trading lower. NASDAQ down 360 points, the Dow off 55. 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
6: It's the 25th anniversary year of 9/11. Thanks, by the way, to Senator Dan S.S.S. Sullivan. And so we are finishing up shop here for the first hour, but I want all of you to know that Tunnel to Towers does amazing work. 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
11: Prison for a would-be assassin. I'm Jack Callahan, Fox News. More than 6 years behind bars for Ryan Michael English for a plot to kill Scott Bessent on the day he was confirmed as Treasury Secretary. English, who identifies as a woman, surrendered to Capitol Police in January of 2025 with a knife, Molotov cocktails, and a lighter, and later pled guilty to federal weapons charges. Opening statements in Oakland in a federal court trial against Meta, several states charging the company deliberately designed Facebook and Instagram to be addictive to young people.
12: Even as the company knew about the potential for serious harm, including anxiety, depression, and sleep problems, Meta strongly denies that, saying, quote, "We stand by our record of creating strong protections for teens and look forward to making our case in court."
11: Fox's Claudia Cowan. The plaintiffs are asking for billions of dollars. The United Arab Emirates accuses Iran of launching ballistic missiles at them. The UAE's defense ministry says both missiles fell into the Persian Gulf. Another ship has been hit offshore from Iran.
13: Another vessel was targeted in the Strait of Hormuz with an unknown projectile. While Iran and Oman continue talks about the strait, the U.S. naval blockade remains in place, and President Trump has warned Oman against getting in the way as he pursues a better deal.
14: We're in there for one reason, Iran cannot have a nuclear weapon.
13: The Iranians have also released new statements about the conflict, with the country's president, Masoud Pezeshkian, saying in part, patience, solidarity, and hope.

0: are the keys to Iran's resilience in the face of ever-increasing external pressures and threats.
1: Fox's Trey Yingst in Tel Aviv. President Trump insists the Strait of Hormuz is open and operating. Explosions rocked a recycling plant in Toledo, Ohio this morning. Firefighters still working to put out the fire. Two workers are unaccounted for. Midway through the trading day, stocks are lower. NASDAQ is off 279 points. The Dow down 97. 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
5: Human efforts, no matter how sincere, how meaningful to you, are insufficient to achieve God's righteousness. This transformation comes by faith, and it becomes Paul's new purpose. In Ephesians chapter 2, verses 8 and 9, he says, "For by grace you have been saved through faith. This is not of your own doing, it's the gift of God." In Romans chapter 3, verse 21, he writes this, "But now the righteousness of God has been manifested apart from the law, although the law and the prophets bear witness to it, the righteousness of God through faith in Jesus Christ for all who believed."
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10: Opening statements underway in the Meta trial. I'm Jack Callahan, Fox News. The company accused of intentionally addicting young people to its platforms.
11: Megan O'Neill, a deputy California attorney general, telling an Oakland jury Meta deliberately designed its features to hook young users in, harvest their data, then hide the truth from the public. California, Colorado, Kentucky, and New Jersey are leading a group of 29 states accusing Meta of harming users' mental health and collecting minors' data without parental consent, violating federal law.
12: We're here to say enough is enough, and it's time for transparency and accountability.
11: Lennon Torres of the advocacy group Heat Initiative joining parents outside the courthouse. Meta says it strongly disagrees with the allegation.
10: Fox's Kristen Goodwin. More testimony today in the trial of Lindsay Clancy, accused of strangling her three young children in their Massachusetts home. Her attorney says during a postpartum break with reality.
13: This morning, her lawyer leaned heavily on the testimony from Lindsay Clancy's former mother-in-law, Susan Clancy, who testified that Lindsay loved her children but was struggling postpartum and, quote, begging for help. The prosecution, though, says Lindsay was sane and not suffering from postpartum psychosis.
10: Fox's Brian Yenna says the defense says Clancy was prescribed nearly three dozen different medications. A would-be assassin has been sentenced to 6 years in federal prison after a guilty plea for a plot to kill Treasury Secretary Scott Bessent on the day he was confirmed to that job. Ryan Michael English, who identifies as a woman named Riley, apparently had second thoughts and surrendered to Capitol Police. Police handing over a knife and makeshift firebombs. The search for two workers missing after explosions and fire at a recycling plant in Toledo, Ohio this morning has ended with the discovery of their bodies. Cause of the blasts under investigation. An hour before the close, Wall Street still in the red. NASDAQ down more than 350 points. 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
3: 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Death is no longer a wall. It's now a door. It's no longer defeat, but it's a transition.
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7: Assassination plotter sentenced. On Jack Callahan, Fox News. Riley Jane English, previously known as Michael Ryan English, sentenced to more than 6 years in federal prison for plotting to kill Treasury Secretary Scott Bessent.
8: According to court documents, on the afternoon of January 27th, 2025, a week after the inauguration, English approached a U.S. Capitol police officer near the south door of the Capitol building and stated, "I'd like to turn myself in." English admitted to possessing a knife and two Molotov cocktails. In the sentencing, the judge said the trans woman had many physical and mental health issues, which were exacerbated by drug usage. The judge reduced the sentence to 73 months from a possible max sentence of 121 months.
7: Fox's Lucas Tomlinson reports English will be credited with the more than 20 months spent behind bars since being arrested. Lindsay Clancy's ex-mother-in-law testified in her defense at her murder trial in Massachusetts today. Susan Clancy said her then-daughter-in-law was struggling mentally before killing her three young children.
9: Mostly she had insomnia. She was losing her appetite. She was very anxious and sad. She was begging for help.
7: Lindsay Clancy tried to take her own life after the killing. She's now paralyzed and confined to a wheelchair. The prosecution has argued she knew what she was doing was wrong. Opening statements completed, testimony has now begun in the Meta trial. A deputy attorney general telling the jury that Meta deliberately designed features into Facebook and Instagram to hook young users. Several states are suing for billions. Meta says the allegations are baseless. Liberia has agreed to accept 1,200 third country deportees from the United States in one of the larger arrangements under the Trump administration's policy to deter illegal migration. The first batch of 20 deportees expected the day after tomorrow. Wall Street at the close, the Dow down 116 points, NASDAQ dropping 355, the S&P 500 off 53. 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
3: Testimony begins in the Meta trial. I'm Jack Callahan, Fox News. The social media giant accused by a coalition of 29 states of engineering its platforms to make them addictive to young users.
4: First up on the witness stand is Arturo Bejar. He is the former Facebook engineer turned whistleblower who claims he tried to warn Meta executives about the dangers to children and no one listened.
3: Fox's Claudia Cowan.
4: Outside court this morning, a group of advocates and parents unveiled a banner with the names of nearly 400 children they say died from social media related harm.
3: Meta denies the allegations and says it stands by what it calls its record of creating strong protection for teens. In Lindsay Clancy's murder trial in Massachusetts, her former mother-in-law telling the court today Clancy was struggling with mental health and begging for help prior to strangling her three young children. Despite an attack on a cargo ship earlier today and ballistic missiles reportedly fired at other vessels, President Trump insists the Strait of Hormuz is open for shipping and no talks are planned with Iran. Crude oil prices climbing to nearly $85 a barrel today. The average pump price still over $4 a gallon, but House Speaker Johnson says,
5: "We had to act. Iran was on the verge of having nuclear capability. The largest state sponsor of terrorism could not be allowed to do that."
3: The Justice Department is charging several Iranians with waging cyber attacks in the U.S.
6: The DOJ unsealed the indictment Tuesday against members of the Iranian Mabna Institute, which charged them with a systemic campaign of hacking into nearly 150 American universities, more than 40 private American companies, and at least five government agencies since 2013. The indictment states that the Iranians stole more than 31 terabytes of academic information, as well as email accounts from the private companies.
3: Fox's Kevin Uretsky. The third day straight of losses on Wall Street. The Dow closing 116 points lower. NASDAQ lost 355 points. 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
11: 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Just watch out for the usual volume 501 near Singleton Ridge Road, 17 Bypass near Queens Harbor Boulevard, and Highway 17 near Robert Edge Parkway. 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
1: All right, that's going to wrap things up for today. We have a great Hannity tonight, 9 Eastern, on the Fox News Channel. Anna Paulina Luna, Mark Penn, Reince Priebus, Vivek Ramaswamy, Dr. Drew will join us. Tommy Lahren will join us. News you'll never get from the legacy media mob. Set your DVR, 9 Eastern tonight. Hannity on Fox. We'll see you then. Back here tomorrow. Thank you for making this show possible. Now, we all see the rise of anti-Semitism worldwide. It's continuing to happen every single day. The people of Israel, they continue to pay the price. The threat to Jewish communities is almost nonstop. Many Jewish families are living with fear simply because of their faith. 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Now, thankfully, our friends at the International Fellowship of Christians and Jews, they are working every day in Israel and around the world, providing security, emergency assistance, humanitarian assistance, food, critical care for the elderly. 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

0: claim it's harmful to children. I'm Lisa Licera, Fox News. 29 states suing Facebook and Instagram parent company Meta.
1: The states claim Meta harvested children's personal data without proper parental consent in violation of federal law. In addition to billions in financial damages, the states are asking the judge to impose more restrictions on how the platforms operate for minors. First up on the stand was Arturo Bejar, the former Facebook engineer turned whistleblower, who says he tried to warn Meta executives about the dangers to kids, but no one listened.
0: Fox's Claudia Cowan in Oakland, California. Bejar is considered a star witness. The trial is expected to last about 6 weeks, and CEO Mark Zuckerberg is expected to testify. Meta said in a statement it believes it has a strong case. Authorities in the West African nation of Liberia say they've agreed to accept up to 1,200 third country deportees from the United States in one of the largest such arrangements under the Trump administration's immigration crackdown. This says the Department of Justice wants criminal charges reinstated against a Salvadoran man wrongfully deported by the Trump administration last year.
2: The Justice Department is asking the Sixth Circuit Court of Appeals to reverse a lower court order that found charges against Kilmar Abrego Garcia vindictive in nature. Abrego Garcia's criminal indictment was dismissed in May by a federal judge in Tennessee. He had been accused of smuggling immigrants into the U.S. illegally. The judge said the DOJ's prosecution of Abrego Garcia was in retaliation for his efforts to challenge his wrongful deportation to El Salvador last year.
0: Fox's Tanya J. Powers, a separate federal case against Abrego Garcia is ongoing in Maryland, stemming from the Trump administration's ongoing efforts to deport him. At least 30 miners are dead. Others are trapped after a gold mining site collapse in the western part of Central African Republic. 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
3: 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This is Dustin Braley from Here Comes the Sun, and we are back this September at Brook Green Gardens, and we cannot wait to bring you the music of Billy Joel and Elton John.
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10: Primaries in three states. I'm Lisa Lucera, Fox News. Polls in Florida just closed.

0: Democratic Socialist-backed challengers. Florida's primary is closed, meaning voters needed to register with a party in advance. Between mail-in and early voting, more than 2 million ballots have already been cast before today.
1: Fox's Evan Brown in Alaska. Incumbent Republican Senator Dan Sullivan, a Trump ally, faces another candidate also named Dan Sullivan. There are also contests in Wyoming. Opening statements today in the federal trial against Facebook parent company Meta, where several states are seeking billions of dollars in damages as they claim social media harms children. The company also faces charges in state courts. Meta says in a statement it believes it has a strong case. President Trump appearing to contradict special envoy and son-in-law Jared Kushner, who told Fox yesterday the U.S. and Iran are in discussions in an effort to end the conflict.
2: Announcing there are no talks or conversations going on or scheduled with the Islamic Republic of Iran. The naval blockade remains in full force and effect. The Hormuz Strait is open and operating. All water mines have been removed or detonated.
1: Fox's Peter Doocy at the White House. Iran says the Strait of Hormuz won't reopen until the U.S. meets its conditions, while President Trump claims the strait is open. A Florida man convicted of shooting his estranged wife to death and wounding her mother has been put to death. William Francis Sylvia died by lethal injection at Florida State Prison near Stark. America's listening to Fox News.
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4: Fox News, I'm Tom Graham. The person arrested last year for trying to assassinate Treasury Secretary Scott Bessent has been sentenced to more than 6 years in prison.
5: Ryan Michael English, also known as Riley English, is very concerned about trans rights. The judge says there's also an issue here with physical and mental health issues being exacerbated by drug use.
4: Fox's Peter Ducey, 29 states led by California are suing Meta, saying the social media giant deliberately created features to get young people hooked on sites like Facebook and Instagram.
6: The states claim Meta harvested children's personal data without proper parental consent in violation of federal law. In addition to billions in financial damages, the states are asking the judge to impose more restrictions on how the platforms operate for minors.
4: Fox's Claudia Cowan in Oakland, California. 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